0: close contest.
1: I thought there was very, very little between the sides. And in those sort of games against two really good sides, when you have momentum, I thought we had momentum at the end of the first half. I thought we had momentum at the start of the second half. If you get that moment of quality and you get yourself in front, it makes the game very different. And we didn't manage to do that.
0: Hearts have condemned a pitch invasion by fans during their 3-1 Scottish Premiership title defeat at Celtic. The club says it's had reports that players and staff suffered serious physical and verbal abuse. It was the 56th time the Glasgow club became champions. Old firm rivals Rangers East passed Falkirk 5-2. And Bulgaria has won the Eurovision Song Contest in Vienna. The UK's entry Einsfeidrei from YouTuber Lukmum No Computer came last with a single point. Five countries boycotted the competition over the inclusion of Israel. That's the latest. I'm Bev Rimmer.
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Hi, I'm Mark Saunders and I'm an evangelist with Saved and Sent Ministries. Now, you might be listening today and you're someone who feels that God has called you into something or that God has given you something specific to do. You feel like you've followed what God is asking you to do, but maybe you feel like things aren't moving quick enough or that it's not going the way that you thought it might go. It might even seem like nothing's happening at all right now. I just want to encourage you to keep going. I want to encourage you not to quit. The Word of God says in Romans 11 that the gifts and the callings of God are irrevocable. He is faithful to His plans for you, and we need to trust the process of that working out and keep going faithfully. I know that has been true for my journey and will continue to be true as I trust God to lead me.

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So whatever's going on with you, we can be with you, building faith for everyday life.

Hi, I'm Kieran Kelly from the Christian Institute. When I was at university, I used to help out at a kids' event called the Multicoloured Praise Party. One of the songs we used to sing went like this. I'm wonderfully made, I'm wonderfully made. No accident and no mistake. God says I'm wonderfully made. It's doubtful you'll know the song, but you'll probably know where it comes from. Psalm 139, where David, after acknowledging that God knit him together in his mother's womb, says, I praise you because I am fearfully and wonderfully made. No human being is an accident. No human being is a mistake. God's eye has been on you from the moment of your conception, when the first spark of life entered, and every day of your life is under his care. You are precious in his sight. Your life has purpose and meaning. I think that's worth a little praise party of your own, don't you?

Hi, my name is Nicola Neal, and I'm the CEO of Every Life International. Now, if I was an amazing cook, and just to be clear, I'm definitely not. But if I was an amazing cook, and I wanted you to know just how amazing a cook I was, the best way for me to do that is to give you some of my food to taste, right? I think sometimes, as the church, with all of our best intentions, in order for it to work, has to be big and fancy and impressive. I wonder if we need to stop spending so much of our time, energy, money, and resources trying to entice people into our buildings and work on getting better at going outside of them and into the world.

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0: 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It was definitely a bit of a wake-up call. I just literally stopped writing, stopped creating, just stopped everything.
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Hi, I'm Andrew Stuart Darling, author of Life Interrupted. It's a standing joke in our house that I will get attached to a favourite shirt and wear it so much that it begins to thin and fray. I find it so comforting that weirdly my brain seems to crave it. Changing an established habit is hard, even when it's not good for me, which means trying to detach myself from it is never easy. I love the way Lamentations talks about how God's love never wears thin, unlike my favourite blue shirt. Each new morning holds the promise of His love being like new. Each day holds a promise of change. Don't we all want to become more dissatisfied with the old ways to experience more of Jesus? What is wearing thin for you? What old habit could you bravely begin to cast off to see new blessings?

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1: On Saturday, the 27th of June, you can be part of a very special gathering celebrating 40 years of UCB's ministry. 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

I'm Deline Rayburn, writer and speaker at DelineRayburn.com. Because we're humans living alongside other humans, we've all had to forgive someone. Maybe you were cut off in the traffic. Maybe you've experienced crushing betrayal by the person you thought loved you best. And forgiveness can feel impossible, like you're rewarding your enemy. Jesus gets it. No one in history has endured greater injustice. And yet, Peter writes that Jesus didn't retaliate or threaten revenge. He left his case in the hands of God, who always judges fairly, and we can do the same. Jesus died to free us from sin's grip. He's already done the hard work of forgiveness for us. Ask him to do it again, to do in you what you can't do yourself. Let his grace flow through you towards your offender. As you cancel their debt and release them into the hands of the living God, you'll find that you're the one set free. There's never going to be a better time to forgive than right now.

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Hello, I'm Faye Rowland from reflectionary.org. Near my home is a narrow wooded patch, and I love how it changes through the seasons. It's lush and green and gorgeous. It's also nettly, and you have to risk getting nettled if you want the joy of plunging down a path that's higher than your head with flowers. It's a bit like that in the Christian life. God does not promise a life of ease, full of rainbows and sunshine. Christians fail exams and get ill at exactly the same rate as everyone else. That verse from Psalm 23 is famous for a reason. When I walk through the death-dark valley, I fear no danger because you are with me. And that sounds like a great reason to put my hand in the hand of God. Sure, there are nettles, but that's no reason not to enjoy the flowers.

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I try again, work for higher, higher heights is dire, insecure, that cycle vicious. I'm so

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1: From the Sky News Centre at 4, there's unlikely to be a coronation for Andy Burnham as Labour leader, even if he returns to Parliament. Wes Streeting's confirmed he'll stand in any challenge against Sir Keir Starmer and wants to rejoin the EU. Former Labour political adviser Greg Cook thinks that could flush out his potential opponent.
2: One might interpret this as being quite a mischievous move. Any sniff that Andy Burnham personally would want, even hypothetically, to lead the country back into the EU would be very damaging indeed, I think, for his prospects of winning that by-election.
1: The Met Police says two major protests in London proceeded largely without significant incident. 43 arrests were made as thousands of officers were deployed to avoid clashes between a Tommy Robinson demonstration and a pro-Palestine rally yesterday. Five people remain in hospital after a suspected stolen car crashed in a police chase in East London. Nine were injured following the collision in Ilford in the early hours of yesterday morning. Sport and Hearts have had the Scottish Premiership title snatched away as they conceded two late goals in a 3-1 defeat at Celtic. Celtic boss Martin O'Neill says his players seem to hit form at the right time.
3: I'm never sure about momentum because that can change in an instant. And people kept saying we had momentum. We were striving hard. And if you'd asked me before we played Rangers, could I take it into the final day, I would have bitten your arm off.
1: Their old firm rivals, who'd already confirmed a third place finish, 5-2 away at Falkirk. Manchester City are FA Cup holders for the eighth time following a 1-0 win over Chelsea. Pep Guardiola's side appeared in the final for the fourth consecutive season at Wembley. And the UK's last placed entry in Eurovision says Bulgaria's Dara was the honestly deserved winner of this year's contest in Vienna. Look Mum No Computer received no points from the public vote and just one from the juries. That's the latest from the Sky News Centre. I'm Bev Rimmer.
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4: But he said to me, "My grace is sufficient for you, for my power is made perfect in weakness. Therefore I will boast all the more gladly about my weaknesses, so that Christ's power may rest on me." 2 Corinthians 12:9.

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Hi, this is Bob Goody, CEO for Rural Missions. Now, a year ago, God called me to draw together a few friends. And he said that right at the start of your week, you need to spend some time praying and studying together. So you know that's exactly what we did. Every Monday morning, we meet at 6:30 at our local Costa. Other outlets are available, of course, and we do just that. We look at the book of John together, we study and we pray. I know that if I did that on my own time, my focus would shift, things would change, things would get in the way. But actually, there is real power in being together. Jesus called together 12 friends, and from that, the entirety of the world was changed forever. God puts people around us to support, strengthen, and uplift us. We aren't made to do this on our own. So what might you do this week to find strength in being together?

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1: The way up is down. God will not tolerate pride from anyone. If self-exalted ones refuse to humble themselves, they leave God no other choice than to do it for them. One day, pride got the better of Nebuchadnezzar, the king of Babylon. Daniel 4 verse 30 tells us, as he looked out across the city, he said, "Look at this great city of Babylon. By my own mighty power, I have built this beautiful city as my royal residence to display my majestic splendor." That was raw, unvarnished, arrogant pride. A year earlier, Daniel had told the king, through the interpretation of his dream, that he should change his ways. But he'd ignored Daniel's warning. Now God said enough was enough and interrupted his proud moment. While these words were still in his mouth, a voice called down from heaven, "O King Nebuchadnezzar, this message is for you. You are no longer the ruler of this kingdom." That's Daniel 4 verse 31. During the next 7 years, Nebuchadnezzar lost his sanity and was reduced to the status of an animal in the forest. That's how low pride brought him. Someone once said, a man wrapped up in himself makes a pretty small package. Only when Nebuchadnezzar humbled himself did God have mercy on him and give him back his sanity and his reign. That's when he declared God's sovereignty over all kings and kingdoms. In Daniel 4 verse 37, he said, "Now I, Nebuchadnezzar, praise and glorify and honor the King of heaven. All his acts are just and true, and he is able to humble the proud." So, be humble.

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1: 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Thank you.

0: Lie.
1: Hello, I'm Faye Rowland, author of 40 Days with Labyrinths. Kelvin has a whole Wikipedia page of things named after him, including a temperature based on absolute zero. What's absolute zero, you say? So glad you asked. Imagine a light on a dimmer switch. If there's enough electricity, you can turn it brighter and brighter, but it can't get dimmer forever. Eventually, there will be no light. That's absolute zero. Lord Kelvin was a devout Christian and encouraged people to discover truth through both faith and science. Do not be afraid of being free thinkers, he said. If you think strongly enough, you will be forced by science to the belief in God. It's the opposite of the dimmer switch. With God,

0: Perhaps you've noticed that there are no adverts on this radio station. 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
1: I really do try to put God right at the start of my day. So when I wake up, I thank him for my sleep. I thank him for the day that's ahead. And when I get downstairs to my breakfast, my UCB notes are there.
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1: Yeah, I love them. I use them every day. If I'm in a hurry, it's great because it's just a part of a verse, not even a whole verse sometimes. And then a few thoughts that are there for me to read. Yeah, it helps me to get my focus in the right place.
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Hi, I'm Esther Uppel from All Nations. I had a dream earlier this year, and in the dream I was climbing a mountain. And as I got higher and I could see further, all of a sudden things were put into their rightful perspective. And I felt an invitation from the Lord that I want to extend to you today, that God is inviting us to climb higher, to leave the place of distraction and to be focused in the place of prayer, to create time and space to be with Him. And as we do that, we will suddenly see what we couldn't see before. So I want to encourage us to climb higher, just like when we're in an aeroplane and we look out the window and all of a sudden the place where we live or the place that we've holidayed seems so small. And I believe God wants to give us His perspective on our life and His perspective for the future and for the church. And so I want to pray for us today that God would give us eyes to see the new of what He's doing.

5 past 6 on UCB1 with Sunday. Good morning. What is today looking like? Is it going to be a productive one? Is it a blank canvas day? Well, you've certainly made UCB1 a part of it already. Thank you for doing that. I can tell you we've got the word for today, which is all about the way up is down. Sounds like we've got some kind of crossword to do in the word for today, doesn't it? The way up is down. We'll check out what that is about around about 20 past six. We've also got that time of prayer together I mentioned before, talk it over. And if that wasn't enough, World Baking Day and a certain fairground ride that had its debut today. When you think fairground ride, which ride springs to mind first? Probably your favourite one. 01782 911 111 on WhatsApp to share it with me.

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1: And let's see how awake you are feeling already today. Can you spell Nebuchadnezzar? How many N's are in that word and Z's Nebuchadnezzar? Well, we're going to focus on him in a moment's time in the word for today. I said it had a funny title, The Way Up Is Down. What can we learn about the life of Nebuchadnezzar? We are going to be in the book of Daniel, of course. Let's hear more after Blanca.

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1: The way up, the way is down. God will not tolerate pride from anyone. If self-exalted ones refuse to humble themselves, they leave God no other choice than to do it for them. One day, pride got the better of Nebuchadnezzar, the king of Babylon. Daniel 4 verse 30 tells us, as he looked out across the city, he said, "Look at this great city of Babylon. By my own mighty power, I have built this beautiful city as my royal residence to display my majestic splendor." That was raw, unvarnished, arrogant pride. A year earlier, Daniel had told the king, through the interpretation of his dream, that he should change his ways. But he'd ignored Daniel's warning. Now God said enough was enough, and interrupted his proud moment. While these words were still in his mouth, a voice called down from heaven, "O King Nebuchadnezzar, this message is for you. You are no longer the ruler of this kingdom." That's Daniel 4 verse 31. During the next 7 years, Nebuchadnezzar lost his sanity and was reduced to the status of an animal in the forest. That's how low pride brought him. Someone once said, a man wrapped up in himself makes a pretty small package. Only when Nebuchadnezzar humbled himself did God have mercy on him.

I'm a good man. Good man. Jake Isaac. It is Vicky with you on the Sunday Breakfast Show. We're only a few weeks into the month of May, and that means we're only a few weeks into our brand new edition of The Word for Today. Yes, you can hear it on UCB1, but also we would gladly send you a printed copy for you to enjoy, or maybe you want to hand it to a friend as well, want to start to encourage them to get into God's Word. And it's so simple, isn't it? Short stories, thinking about what they mean to us, like we heard a moment ago, thinking about that interaction between Nebuchadnezzar and Daniel, and thinking about how pride affects us as well, and hearing from God. So ucb.co.uk/read is where you can sign up to get your free copy of The Word for Today. We'll pop it in the post, or maybe you'd prefer to get it by email. Again, we will send that to you. A few simple details is all we need, and it's safe to share that with us at ucb.co.uk/read. Now, we're going to take that theme from The Word for Today and pray about it in a moment. We've got a wonderful guest who I will share more about what she does as she serves God faithfully, especially when it comes to rising up against persecution of Christians in different parts of the world today. I'll explain more about her work in a couple of songs' time.

0: If you want to be really precise, we are running 1 minute late, but come on, Hunter Blake. You've got to enjoy each and every last moment of that song, Sweet Bye and Bye Goodbye, on UCB One. Yeah, I was talking about how awake you are spelling Nebuchadnezzar. You try saying that song title twice as fast, Sweet Bye and Bye Goodbye. Right, just after 6:30, let's talk it over with God. This is an opportunity to pray. And in the word for today, we were thinking about Nebuchadnezzar and Daniel and what was happening with that whole listening to God, warnings, pride. And so we're going to pray about some of those themes right now. Kate Ward is our guest throughout the month of May. She is the co-founder of the Gender and Religious Freedom Movement. And this is about bringing together other people who are passionate about helping the global church when it comes to men, women, boys and girls who are being silenced because of their faith, experiencing different pressures and vulnerabilities. It is brilliant work that Kate is a part of, and you can find out more at genderandreligiousfreedom.org. But for now, she's going to kindly help us pray.
1: Abba Father, it is easy to let our pride tell us that this message is not for me. We might think we are humble, serving in church, giving to charity, helping a neighbour or friend without reward or recognition. Yet, Lord, we know we remain prideful. We hope someone sees what we are doing and we pat ourselves on the back. We build our own value and worth on what we treasure and where we find the applause. Hear our confession now, Lord, we pray. We confess that our hearts are prideful and our minds can be centred on us and our own selfish ambition or desire to be known or liked. We confess that how we use our time is measured by our own sense of achievement or image, where we are complimented for how we look or who we are seen to be with. We confess that we yearn for recognition and how smart we are in crafting, writing, creating, or caring for the difficult people. We confess that we deceive ourselves. We forget that you know all things and that we can hide nothing from you. We repent, O Lord. Show us how to seek you first and your kingdom. May our reward always be heaven-sent and encouragement and love from others be authentic and received with grace and gratitude. Show us how to be a builder of others, not mingled with flattery or gain for what might come back to us in return. Help us to raise our children and our children's children in your ways, Lord, and not on what might build pride in them based on false promises or platitudes. May the truth we speak enable the next generation to yearn for an authentic desire to please only you, Lord. May all our acts be just and true, for you are able to humble the proud. In Jesus' name we pray. Amen.
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0: Still by Crowder on UCB One. I can't sit still this morning. There's so much going on. There really is. Yes, it's World Baking Day, the 17th of May. And I thought as we go through the show this morning, I'd pick a letter out and we'd try and think of baked goods beginning with that letter. So for this hour of the show, at least, I've picked out B. Kind of makes sense, doesn't it, for World Baking Day, beginning with B. Bread. That's something we bake in the oven. Brownies. Oh, I know, Battenberg. I think we cook that in the oven, don't we? We bake Battenberg. What are the baked goods can you think of beginning with the letter B? Maybe it's something you cooked only yesterday. Shouldn't say cooked, baked. Baked, World Baking Day. 01782 911 111. Any of the baked goods you can think of beginning with the letter B. Photos are welcome as well. Yeah, WhatsApp me those or email vicky@ucb.co.uk. Don't you worry, there's none of this judging malarkey like the Great British Bake Off.
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1: Part of our May playlist on UCB One, that is Dorothy. When I was saying about fairground rides, I'm talking the traditional, the vintage, you know, the classic. What springs to mind? Something like the swing boats or the Helter Skelter? On this day, quite a long time ago, it was the merry-go-round that debuted at a fair in Turkey. Who was it? The philosopher Kierkegaard said something like, life must be understood backwards, but you've got to live it forwards. And merry-go-rounds, well, life can sometimes feel like that when you look around the world or in your personal life and you think, well, I feel like I've revisited this ground before. Are we stuck on a merry-go-round, some kind of loop? But in my own personal life, when I'm in that situation, that's when I actually ask God, I feel like I am on a merry-go-round, going around in circles. What is it, God, you're trying to show me? Is there something I'm meant to be learning that I still haven't learned? What is it maybe I need to change? Maybe if you have felt like you've been on a merry-go-round in your life recently, perhaps that's a question you can ask God today.

0: from Ryan Ellis. We're going to hear from Stevie B in a moment because, well, you might have one particular way that you listen to UCB One, but there are so many when it comes to the UCB Player app, DAB in your car. Well, I'll let Stevie B explain more in a moment.
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after 7 o'clock. We'll find out who our artist in the spotlight has been, and also which song does Sir Paul McCartney still think can help unite people in quite a divided world today. We'll check that out after Peter Wooding brings us the latest UCB news at 7 o'clock.

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1: UCB News at 7 o'clock. I'm Peter Wooding. Wes Streeting says he'll campaign to rejoin the EU, calling Brexit a catastrophic mistake. The former Health Secretary also says he'll stand in any leadership race against Sir Keir Starmer. That would set up a potential contest with Andy Burnham if he's re-elected to Parliament. Voters at a conference in London are split on whether he'd make a good Prime Minister.
2: He's got the right personality as well, of course, the record of what he's done up in Manchester.
3: I'm still supporting Keir Starmer. We're letting ourselves down by it being like a soap opera.
4: Wes Streeting's a generational talent in the Labour Party, and I think he's got a big role to play in where we go next.
1: 43 people have been arrested following two large protests in central London. Thousands of police were deployed to avoid clashes between Toby Robinson's Unite the Kingdom march and the pro-Palestine Nakba Day rally yesterday. The Met says while the number held seems high, both demonstrations proceeded largely without significant incident. Nick Aldworth is a former detective chief superintendent and security expert.
5: We should celebrate the participants exercising their democratic right to protest in a peaceful manner. I think we should also celebrate the Met Police's approach to this. They've invested an enormous amount of time, energy and cost into getting this right. And it certainly appears to me as if that's been the case.
1: Italy's Prime Minister says she's in constant contact with authorities in the northern city of Modena after a car ploughed into pedestrians. 8 people were injured, 4 of them critically. And US President Donald Trump and several top administration officials are joining with a number of Christian leaders today on the National Mall in Washington for a prayer gathering, described as a rededication of our country as one nation under God to mark America's 250th birthday. Some critics call the Rededicate 250 event an effort to hijack US history with a false Christian nationalist narrative. That's the latest UCB News. Your next update in an hour.
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6: Greater love has no one than this, that he lay down his life for his friends. John 15:13.
7: Building faith for everyday life. It's what we get to do together here on UCB One and enjoying those beautiful words from John's Gospel. Really value your time. Thank you for spending it with me today as we start this Sunday morning together. Shall we get a bit of Elijah Thomas and Safika with You Call Me? And after that, Rachel Namiroff.

0: with her song, Honest to God, it's Rachel Nemiroff. And I think there is something so respectful and honouring when we are completely open with God. And yes, it takes a certain level of vulnerability, doesn't it, to be that transparent. But he knows every detail of our life anyhow. So being real, being authentic, being honest with God is a great place to get to with our Heavenly Father. It deepens our relationship, the trust between one another. Getting all deep ourselves, aren't we, on a Sunday morning? What do we normally do at this time of the day? Well, we find out what we've learnt this week, including Sir Paul McCartney. Don't go asking him for a selfie. No, apparently he refuses fan photos. He's been chatting as part of a podcast and also saying how songs like Hey Jude, he still believes, can unite people across political divides. Big Break, do you remember that? I was talking about that the other day when they were paying tributes to John Virgo at the big snooker competition. Well, Big Break is making a comeback after more than two decades. It is a snooker-themed game show. It's going to be on BBC Two and Paddy McGuinness will host it with Stephen Hendry as his sidekick. I imagine he's going to be doing all the tricks and shots like the late John Virgo used to do. Jim Davidson used to present that show, Big Break. And who has been our artist in the spotlight? Well, Joel Brown has had the wonderful company of Praise Labangu. You will know her for songs like White Flag, Fair Weather, or here on UCB1. Her latest new EP is called Green. However, this new EP has come from a real battle for Praise, fighting against the feeling of imposter syndrome since releasing her last album 3 years ago. And at one point, it came to this.
1: It felt like God was resisting me at this point, and he was just like, you need to stop, but not in a negative way. It was definitely a bit of a wake-up call. I just literally stopped writing, stopped creating, just stopped everything.
0: So how did Praise overcome that imposter syndrome? 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

0: We're a few minutes away from 20 past seven. That was Dire Pitan on UCB One. I can remember rewind buttons. I mean, for many students at the moment, they probably just want to hit the fast forward button and get through the exams and enjoy the summer. Not quite yet. We continue to pray for you if you are in that situation. Revising hard, listening this morning. I hope some of the music is encouraging you. But the rewind button, do you remember tapes, cassette players? And sometimes when stuff used to get stuck as well and you'd ruin a tape. Oh, that was frustrating. What about our own lives, though? And I guess this happens with social media these days, when things pop up from our history and we start reminiscing, thinking retrospectively. Is that helpful always? And what about when it comes to our faith? Nicola wants to take this next minute to share what she thinks about looking back.
1: Hi, my name's Nicola Neal, and I'm the CEO of Every Life International. When our charity reached its 10-year anniversary, we decided to host a worship and Thanksgiving night to simply celebrate everything that we had seen Jesus do over those 10 years. It really was an amazing evening. And as we were preparing for our evening of celebrations, it took some time to just pause and look back over the journey that those 10 years have been. I think it would be fair to say that we had walked through all kinds of seasons, glorious highs, devastating lows, and everything in between. And as I took the time to reflect on all of them, really what overwhelmed me again and again and again was just how incredibly faithful God had been to us. Never once had we walked it alone.
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2: If you gave me a pen when I was a kid,

Landry Cantrell, and it is Vicky here with you on World Baking Day. What has been getting piping hot in the oven of late? I think the last thing I baked, I'm not sure if this counts. I think it does. Homemade granola. I've really got into this of late. Some porridge oats, a bit of honey and maple syrup. And then what else do I put in? Seeds. And the seed packet this week had goji berries. Not tried those before, but all very nice. And then what do I do with the granola? Make sure you don't cook it for too long, bake it for too long, because then it's too crunchy. But I tried it with some Greek yogurt. I've been having it with vanilla yogurt. It's very sweet, but with Greek yogurt and a bit of, strawberries and blueberries defrosted from a frozen bag. Absolutely delicious and really healthy, really good for us apparently. So that was the last thing I baked. World Baking Day, how about you? 01782 911 111 on WhatsApp. Could it be cake? Could it be cookies? Could it be cheesecake? Could it be something else beginning with a C that you baked? Or if you can think of anything else that we bake with a C, you can add that in even if you haven't baked it. Vicky at ucb.co.uk.

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1: And here are two more wonderful people who are committed to helping so many of us explore God's heart for us. They are worship pastors, songwriters, Johnny Riggs and Lucy Grimble. And all this week we have had their song that they've collaborated on. It's called Bless You. It's been our record of the week and we're going to share it again with you this morning.
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record of the week from Johnny Riggs, Lucy Grimble, Bless You. And of course, we had a great catch up with Lucy Grimble at the Big Church Festival last year. Some of those conversations you can still find on our social media, but hey, we're going to freshen things up at this year's event because we are partnering with the Big Church Festival. We're going to be there, we're going to have the UCB stage, and we can't wait to see you in August. And even if you can't get there in person, well, hey, we'll bring you some of the highlights here on UCB One for that bank holiday weekend. We've got another bank holiday before then, haven't we, at the end of May? Also, today, before we get too carried away, it's only the 17th of May. On this day in history, did you know, back in 1861, today was when we had the first ever colour photo. It was a Scottish physicist, Sir James Clerk Maxwell, who presented the very first colour photograph at the Royal Institution. What was it of? It was an object, not a person. What colours were in it? Red, green, and kind of a bluey violet. And also, those horizontal and vertical stripes. Yes, the first ever colour photo was of a bit of tartan ribbon. I really like, you know, the technology that they use, black and white photos, and then somehow they add the colour in from years gone by. It's absolutely fascinating what they can do with technology these days. Tartan, do you know your own family history when it comes to this? Because I know some of us have clans, don't we, or special tartan designs. The oldest tartan ever found was in a peat bog, dating back to 1500, 1600 AD, something like that. I've got a few more tartan facts coming your way. 01782 911111 if you want to send me a picture of your family tartan this morning.

Enjoying a couple of songs back to back there, weren't we? Forrest Frank with Thomas Rhett, and before that, Sarah Reeves on UCB One. So yeah, this first ever colour photo back in 1861 on this day was of a piece of tartan ribbon. And those horizontal and vertical stripes, it's incredible how many different designs they continue to come up with. I think the one that's got the most, by the sounds of it, at least that I could find, 96 colour changes. 96! That is remarkable, isn't it? I'm not going to say this right, but it's something like it's called Ogilvy tartan. Have a look. 96 colour changes. Incredible. And even a bit of tartan was taken to the moon. Yeah, that was the McBean tartan. Brilliant. Have you got a tartan for your family? 0178291111 to chat to me this morning. Here now, Hannah Barr.

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tell you what, last week with our game of Write the List, you were sailing, you were soaring, you were flying high. Yes, it was about the Avengers. This morning, it's about, I was going to say cute and fluffy, but not all the wildlife I've got to list here is cute and fluffy. I will explain how you can get involved with our game after 8 o'clock. You will need to hand a phone or some way to chat to me with your answer. Email vicky@ucb.co.uk or WhatsApp 0178291111. Emojis, they can be a part of it. Matthew sent me 3 last week and got the answer right. We'll see if you can send the right emoji to me this morning. I'm pretty sure there is one for the answer I'm looking for after 8 o'clock. We've also got our breakfast conversation. Can't wait for you to hear again from David Stanley. So this was an interview I had on Talking Point recently. David Stanley is the founder of the charity The Music Man Project, and he works with different disabled musicians around the UK, and he's got a wonderful opportunity on Broadway in the autumn. He will explain more for us after 8 o'clock.

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1: UCB News at 8 o'clock. I'm Peter Wooding. Andy Burnham's hinted that he's planning on challenging Sir Keir Starmer for the Labour leadership. The Mayor of Greater Manchester's told ITV News his run for the Makerfield by-election is just the first stage in a bid to change his party. It's as Wes Streeting's revealed he could try to rejoin the EU if he wins any upcoming contest. Sky's political correspondent Alex Rogers says this plan could work in his favour.
2: So many members of the Labour cabinet, the Labour Party and Labour members are pro-EU. But I think it also makes it a bit difficult for Andy Burnham because he is running in this by-election, which heavily voted Leave, which Reform did extremely well in the local elections.
1: The head of a meningitis charity is urging the government to roll out the vaccination programme to all teenagers and young people. The call by Dr. Tom Nutt from Meningitis Now comes after the death of a college student in Oxfordshire who contracted the disease. Two pupils from separate schools in Reading are also being treated. Freddie Van Mierlo is the Lib Dem MP for Henley and Tame.
3: We have a cohort of young adults at university and at colleges like this who have never been vaccinated against meningitis B, who I think now need to be protected. That's very clear. So what I'm asking the government to do is look at procuring a large number of vaccines and rolling that out as soon as possible.
1: The World Health Organization has declared an Ebola outbreak in the Democratic Republic of Congo a public emergency of international concern. The agency says there are around 246 suspected cases and 80 deaths reported. Despite this, it doesn't meet the criteria of a pandemic. And historic, unprecedented, almost inconceivable are how local Christians are describing an evangelistic festival of hope taking place in Minsk in Belarus this weekend. 15,000 people gathered to hear a gospel message from evangelist Franklin Graham. That's the latest UCB News. Your next update in an hour.
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4: Let your light shine before men, that they may see your good deeds and praise your Father in heaven. Matthew 5:16.
5: And you know it counts. Anything that you have also done this week, which you feel slipped under the radar, you put all that effort in and didn't get a jot of thanks. God sees, God knows and recognises those endeavours too. Those endeavours for his glory. Now, here on UCB One, after Claire Leslie, wondering if you can name any baked goods beginning with the letter P. After all, it is World Baking Day. I'm still

0: Welcome, welcome. The Sunday Breakfast Show, Vicky with you on UCB1. And if you are just arriving, perhaps you're just leaping out of bed to start your Sunday morning. Well, we've been talking about World Baking Day, which is happening today, and trying to think of different baked goods beginning with different letters. So far, we've done the letter C and B, and I was asking you whether you could think of any baked goods beginning with the letter P. What comes out of the oven beginning with a letter P that's a baked good? Pizza. Yeah, that's a good one. Pie. I mean, any type of pie. Potato. I'm guessing we mean baked potato. That's kind of a cheat, isn't it? That's a BP. Baked good. What are you baking today for World Baking Day? Have you already been baking? Were you baking yesterday? Please, any of those pictures, any of those delicacies, any of those treats on the WhatsApp, do tell me about them. 0178291111, or of course you can email vicky@ucb.co.uk. I've got a game of Write the List. You did so well last week. You know your Marvel characters, or at least the Avengers, don't you? Vicky, Matthew in Flitwick, loving your three emojis you sent me, Matthew. Priscilla, Sarah in Scotland, all getting it right. So we will have another game of Write the List in the next few moments for you to play along with. But Nathan is here right now to talk about being aware of the stuff in life which can take us off track when it comes to our relationship with God.
1: Nathan Blackerby here, Christian Vision for Men. Being a Christian, a follower of Jesus, will obviously not mean that you are exempt from the stuff in life that can quickly derail you and cause you to recoil and question what on earth is going on here and why. It might be that you have mates that just aren't there for you when you need them the most. It might be that someone has lied about you. Your name has been used in the wrong way, accused you of things you didn't do, say, or even think, and you feel a sense of injustice and it hurts. It might even be that you've been physically hurt, wounded or worn down. You've known what it is like to be lonely, outed, laughed at or ridiculed, and you've felt that rejection and the pain of betrayal. Maybe you have known what it is like to be hungry, to have no place to sleep or to rest. Well, when I experienced in my life a few of these things, I remember calling out to Jesus and asking why, asking what he has to say about it. And I got this reply, son, I know how this feels. I've been there. He will walk with you in it in the most personal way. You can trust him.
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0: it felt like God was resisting me at this point, and he was just like, you need to stop, but not in a negative way. It was definitely a bit of a wake-up call. I just literally stopped writing, stopped creating, just stopped everything.
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1: Could you spare just 10 seconds to go and have a look at what a baby panda looks like? I saw the sweetest pictures of baby pandas this week. They are so small, smaller than a mouse apparently when they arrive. Do you know what a baby panda is called? No, not a baby panda. A baby panda is called a cub. And it got me thinking, this would be great for our game of Write the List this morning. So are you ready? Are you steady? I've got a list of baby animal names in front of me, but one of them I have made up. And I need you to see if you can spot which baby animal name is made up. So here is your list. Alligator. The baby name for an alligator is hatchling. Ant. Antling. I feel like there should be a deckling. Bat. A baby bat is called kitten. Deer. A baby deer is called a fawn. Kangaroo. Well, a baby kangaroo is called a joey. One of those isn't right. Which one is it? I will go through the list one more time. Alligator. Hatchling. An ant. Antling. A bat, a kitten, a deer, a fawn, a kangaroo, a joey. Which one of those, when it comes to a baby animal, isn't right? 01782 911 111 on WhatsApp, or you can email your answer right now to vicky@ucb.co.uk. Alligator, hatchling, ant, antling, bat, kitten, deer, fawn, kangaroo, joey. One of those isn't right. Can you help correct the list today?

from Party Wave. We added it at the start of the month as we freshened up our playlist. It's called Something in the Water. At 20 minutes past eight, final few moments to get your guesses in when it comes to our game of Write the List. You did so well last week, so many correct answers. Let's see if you can be one of them joining in this morning. On WhatsApp, 017 829 111 111, or you can write to me via email, vicky@ucb.co.uk, V-I-C-K-Y, vicky@ucb.co.uk. Our list this morning is about baby animal names. So I will give the adult version followed by the baby name, but one of them I have made up. I have to not laugh every time I read it out. Here is your list of names, baby names. One of them isn't right. Can you identify which one it is? Alligator. A baby alligator is called a hatchling. An ant is called an antling. A bat is called a kitten. A deer is called a fawn. A kangaroo

0: It is Vicky with you on UCB One. That is what you're listening to on this Sunday morning, along with Shea Zamora there. And we've got a couple more songs to play for you, Lion of Judah, Sons, and then we've got our breakfast conversation. I spoke to the wonderful David Stanley recently on Talking Point, and he is the UK Disability and Access Ambassador for Arts and Culture. And he basically founded something called the Music Man Project. It is truly wonderful, about making music accessible to everyone. So I thought I would share again that conversation with David in a few minutes' time. But you're quite right, work to be done in the meantime. Tidying up from our game of Write the List. I got very excited to see very sweet pictures of baby pandas this week, and learnt that a baby panda is called a cub. So our Write the List game this morning has been about baby animal names. So which one was incorrect from my list? Were you able to identify it? Apparently, you know a thing or two about wildlife, don't you? Well done. Alligator, hatchling, correct. Ant, antling. It is correct. It makes me laugh every time. Bat is not called a kitten. A baby bat is not called a kitten. It is also called a cub. It's amazing how many baby animals are called cubs, like bears as well. A bat is called a cub. Deer, fawn, yep. Kangaroo, Joey. Thinking Winnie the Pooh now, aren't you? And Roo. But no, that's right, kangaroo, Joey. Okay, well done. We'll have another game of Write the List next week. Thank you so much for playing involved. Playing involved? Playing along and getting involved.
1: Long before I could speak,

0: Music there from Sons. Time for our breakfast conversation this morning, and I thought I'd share again a chat I had recently with David Stanley, BEM, on UCB One's Talking Point, because an historic concert on Broadway with world-leading disabled musicians from the UK is to take place to honour the Catholic and British politician Sir David Amess this autumn. Before his horrific murder in 2021, he was president of the Music Man Project, and David Stanley is the charity's founder, and he shared more about how it all began with Tony, who had Down syndrome.
1: Sunday Breakfast with Vicky.
0: We saw that the Salvation Army had recently had a workshop with the award-winning charity, the Music Man Project. And we wanted to discover more and have the absolute pleasure of its founder and CEO, David Stanley, BEM, here with us this morning. David is a musician, composer, educator and disability rights campaigner. There is so much to you, David. Do I understand it was a career in music that kind of first shaped you as an individual?
2: Oh, absolutely. Good morning, by the way. It's lovely to be here. Listen, music has been everything to me, actually. It's the way I think I connect with people. It's the way I connect and interpret the world. And most of all, it's the way I express myself and get things off my chest. And that sort of level of creativity, I think, is so important for people. And that's my channel. So, yes, music's been absolutely everything to me.
0: And you had such an amazing opportunity to study at some of the UK's most prestigious institutions when it comes to music, like Guildhall School of Music and Drama, yes, as well as the Royal Academy of Music and the Institute of Education. I just wonder more broadly what you make of the landscape when it comes to music as a subject in schools at the moment, especially given we've got the cost of living crisis.
2: Yes, it's a very good point. And before I went full time with the Music Man Project, obviously I was a head of music in a secondary school, and I was left that sector as a deputy head. So it was very, very current for me. Music is incredibly important, and it's got to be available for everybody. I went through a time when I was in education where actually the arts, you know, they weren't as considered as important as other subjects. They weren't the core. They weren't that wonderful word called EBAC, which came out a few years ago, where it had to be grouped. Certain subjects were more important than others. And that really did, was a bit of a hammer blow for music and the arts. And the great danger really is that it can just become very elitist. It can become people that can afford it, and that have got those opportunities. And so one of the reasons I want to make music so accessible for everybody is because I received some of the most amazing tutelage, inspirational teaching at those wonderful institutions that you listed. I wanted that to be available for other people. I didn't want it just to be, reserved for the few. It's got to be available for everybody. And the reason for that, not just because it gives everybody a chance, but it means that we can show the world what we can do, because there's a message that everybody's got, and you've got to give people those skills, the tools to be able to do that. And then you can find some really magical moments, I think.
0: And one of those magical moments was to do with Tony. And this is an individual that I understand you met whilst you were in mainstream education. Who was Tony? Yeah.
2: Well, Tony was a friend of a friend. He had Down syndrome, and he's still with us. And honestly, I met him, and we used to go out for go to the football or go to the gym or anything. Like, it was called a shared leisure scheme. And to be honest, I was studying at university at the time, and I have to admit, I thought it would look good on my CV. I thought, there we are, a bit of voluntary work. This would show me, community minded. But honestly, I met him and I was just blown away by his spirit, by his love of life, the way he lived in the moment. And as a musician studying at, some wonderful places, I thought, I'll play him the piano. I will play and sing him the song, "I Am the Music Man." And before long, he wanted the 12 Days of Christmas. And we did 27 versions of that before we both collapsed in laughter. And it was in the middle of July. And it was just crazy. And so his reaction just struck a chord in me. And I just thought to myself, I've got to do this. I've got to see who else I can make laugh. I can inspire. I can make people feel things. And despite his learning disability, he felt it probably just as much, if not more than me, that musical expression and emotion. So I thought, God, there's something here. And right from the beginning, I wasn't really about therapy. I'm not a music therapist. It was about education and an opportunity and treating people the same so that everybody had the opportunity to have a purposeful life as a musician. So Tony was that inspiration right at the beginning.
0: So, I mean, where did that adventure then take you? And what did you start to actually appreciate about the levels of accessibility when it comes to particularly learning disabilities?
2: Well, I mean, for me, I just had to find other people like Tony. So I got in touch with a local charity and they set up a workshop. And then I was surrounded by, you know, 10 people with learning disabilities, different types of disabilities. And I made a promise. I said, one day you'll play the Albert Hall. And it was a joke that became a dream and then an absolute obsession in later years. And we fulfilled that dream 20 years later. But, you know, at the time, you know, it's not so long before where people were hidden away in institutions. You know, we're talking a few decades. And even when I started, you know, the idea of taking hundreds of musicians with learning disabilities and having them perform at the Albert Hall was just, it was just not even thought about. And so there were so many obstacles in the way. And there was some good work in the therapy sector, but just giving people a chance to perform and express themselves. And so, you know, I write original music for them to perform. They sing, they sign, they play instruments. And most of all, we try and do it on the world's most prestigious stages in front of really important people and large crowds. So I have this sort of high expectation obsession where I think anybody can achieve anything. In fact, I write music that says anything is possible, or music is magic, and all these songs which are all about showing society what you can do. And, you know, it reverses perceptions as well, Vicky. So when our musicians perform, we look at the performers and we don't see the disability, we just see the musician, and we're inspired by the performances. So, yeah, there's a really big, important lesson, I think, for the greater society.
0: I mean, it's incredible where you have performed. You've done various tours. You mentioned the Royal Albert Hall, yes. Of course, 10 Downing Street. I know that you've presented your own work as well to the United Nations in New York. So many different places that you are having an influence as well. But I wonder, for each of those individual performers, as you mentioned, what do they take away from being a part of, whether it's a big scale performance or one of the workshops?
2: Well, they are role models for their society and their community. And those role models have been missing for a long time. And when I went to the UN in 2019 to look around as a tourist, and I couldn't see anybody that sounded or looked like my students. And so I was lucky enough to have one of my videos shared by the Minister for Disability at the time at the UN. And I'm sure we're going to, you know, hopefully do a performance at the UN in person later this year. It's been a struggle, but for the students themselves, to be known by something other than your disability, to be defined by something other than what you can't do, is incredibly empowering. And one of the reasons I write original music for them to perform is because they know the music. And Vicky, if you were in the audience, you wouldn't know the music. So you're learning from them. They know the words, the actions, how to play the instruments along to it. And they get to perform at these wonderful places. And you might feel nervous standing up in front of 4,000 people at the Albert Hall doing a solo, or London Palladium, or where we've performed in Canada, in Italy, all over the place. You'd get nervous singing in front of the king. But for some reason, my students just get on with it. They hear me play the piano. They might be accompanied by the band of His Majesty's Royal Marines or the RAF, people we've worked with in the past. And they're just inspired and they just go for it. And so they teach me so much. So I think that's that sense of worth, empowerment, and reversal of perceptions. So they're not known for what they can't do, but they're known now for what they can do. And that's remarkable things for anybody, regardless of disability.
0: And that is such
2: I think if you get that right, you're on to a winner.
0: It's such an important message, because particularly in the last 12 months, we've heard about the real challenges when it comes to the SEND system in the UK, special educational needs and disabilities, the lack of funding, and the importance of early intervention. But actually to remember that these are individuals with their own personalities, their wonderful skill set, dreams and ambitions as well. That is such an important message. So you said about the UN, what are some of the highlights that you still got for 2026?
2: Well, our big next performance, will be to take the Musicman project to Broadway in New York.
0: Oh, wow.
2: Where we will perform an original show called Music is Magic on Broadway, the story of the Musicman project. And it will take place at the Town Hall in New York, which is a really lovely, iconic theatre. And that's on the 7th of October this year. And we are performing, we're taking 16 ambassadors. So these are our global ambassadors that I can take anywhere around the world and know them very well, with an onstage band, a supporting choir. And we're going to take New York by storm. And it will be fantastic. And it's the biggest thing we've ever done, certainly in terms of, you know, traveling and venue and the importance of it. And the other reason why it's so important is because we are dedicating our performance to the president of the Musicman Project, who was Sir David Amos, who was the MP from our headquarters service down here in Southend-on-Sea. And as you know, he was murdered in 2021. And he made an announcement at one of our Albert Hall shows where he said that we've conquered the London Palladium, we've conquered the Albert Hall, next stop Broadway. And so we've, ever since that moment, that tragic day, in October 2021, I've been determined to ensure that his legacy is the Musicman Project and what we've been able to achieve in his memory rather than the circumstances of his death. It's really important for him, for us, for his family, I'm sure. So we are doing this performance in memory of Sir David. I get choked up thinking about it, just the emotion of that night. It's 5 years on from his death. And we will be on Broadway fulfilling the promise he made at the Albert Hall.
0: It will be so moving and impactful, as you say. I know there will be many, many hours of rehearsals before then as well. And of course, if you want to find out more about the fantastic opportunities there are through David's organisation, there is a handy website called themusicmanproject.com, themusicmanproject.com. David Stanley, it's been a pleasure. Thank you so much for your time, and we wish you all the best for later this year.
2: Thank you so much. It's been a pleasure.

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You know, WhatsApp really is the place to get involved with the Sunday Breakfast Show, like Graham and Amesbury has done. 01782 911 111. Graham liking our chatter about Volkswagen and sausages last Sunday. Well, how about this? A single strand of spaghetti is called a spaghetto. And I was like, I need to learn a bit more Italian when it comes to plural and singular food stuff. Panini, a singular sandwich. If you're having one sandwich, you would order a panino. And I think my favourite has got to be ravioli. If you're going to have one of those, it would be a raviolo. I think it's my favourite because it sounds like Rolos. Give me some gooey chocolate caramel any day of the week.

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1: UCB News at 9 o'clock. I'm Peter Wooding. Andy Burnham says Britain's been on the wrong path for 40 years and wants to fight the Makerfield by-election to save Labour. The current Greater Manchester Mayor has been allowed to put his name forward for selection. Wes Streeting's confirmed he'll run in any contest to topple Sir Keir Starmer. The former Health Secretary, who resigned on Thursday, explains why he hasn't yet triggered a challenge.
2: We could have rushed straight into a leadership contest, knowing not all of the candidates would be on the pitch, that Andy Burnham was about to stand in a by-election, and that if we had rushed ahead without giving Andy a chance to stand, the new leader, whether it was me or anyone else, would lack the legitimacy.
1: 43 people have been arrested following two large protests in central London. Thousands of police were deployed to avoid clashes between Tommy Robinson's Unite the Kingdom march and the pro-Palestine Nakba Day rally yesterday. The Met says while the number held seems high, both demonstrations proceeded largely without significant incident. Nick Aldworth is a former detective chief superintendent and security expert.
3: We should celebrate the participants exercising their democratic right to protest in a peaceful manner. I think we should also celebrate the Met Police's approach to this. They've invested an enormous amount of time, energy and cost into getting this right, and it certainly appears to me as if that's been the case.
1: Police Scotland say being assaulted is not part of the job after officers were injured following the Scottish Premiership final. Crowds were dispersed in the Trongate area of Glasgow, where hundreds of Celtic fans gathered following their title win over Hearts. And US President Donald Trump and several top administration officials are joining with a number of Christian leaders today on the National Mall in Washington for a prayer gathering. Some critics call the Rededicate 250 event a false Christian nationalist narrative. That's the latest UCB News. Your next update in an hour.
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4: He has showed you, O man, what is good. And what does the Lord require of you? To act justly and to love mercy and to walk humbly with your God. 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
5: Not only beautiful words to hear, but when we live them out, makes for a beautiful world around us too. Micah 6:8. Morning, it is Vicky here with you just after 9 o'clock, and we're going to find out in a moment what exactly National Pack Rat Day is all about.

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1: So, do you know what a pack rat is? Apparently, today's a day dedicated to pack rats, which are from North America, and they've got these cheek pouches where they like to hoard their food, and it's been known, other random objects. I don't know what, it's just what it says about a pack rat, other random miscellaneous objects. And so in honour of this rodent, some people use today, the 17th of May, as a day to stop hoarding or pouching their belongings that they don't need anymore. It's a bit like a spring clean day, if you'd have it that way. I'm a hoarder, but that's normally because of the memories and emotional attachment I have with the things I keep, which perhaps have belonged to loved ones who are no longer with me. Perhaps you don't like waste, so you try and reuse rather than throw out. Sometimes we hoard because we're terrible at decision making. I think that might also be me. For some of us, we hoard, we keep. It's because of our identity. It offers safety, comfort. We hold on to things. So this is my awe and wonder moment about National Pack Rat Day. Because when it comes to our identity and safety and comfort, well, that is truly found in God rather than possessions or where we're from. It made me think about Jonah. You know, he was meant to go to Nineveh to tell others to repent or perish. And then he got swallowed by a fish because he wasn't obedient to God. But he didn't perish, did he? Even though he wanted to cling to his identity and safety and comfort and not go to Nineveh, God knew what Jonah needed and how he could serve God best. Is your identity, your comfort, your safety in place, in things, in people, in status? Or is it truly found in God?
2: It's been a long year, it almost took me down, I swear. Life was so

Now then, nice Nicole has been in touch on the WhatsApp. Thank you very much. 01782 911 111 is the number for UCB One. Or you can email vicky@ucb.co.uk. I know I always give out the WhatsApp number too fast, don't I? 01782 911 111. Nice Nicole wanted to know about that teaching from Emmaus Road, which we're going to have on in a moment. So enjoying it in recent weeks. Nicole says, how do we hear it again? Well, it's quite easy, Nicole. Make sure you have downloaded our free UCB Player app. And on there, there's catch up and you can listen back to recent Sunday breakfast shows. We don't stick everything on there forever. It is time limited, but certainly recent shows, you should be able to listen back to Emmaus Road on there. UCB Player, that is an app that you can download onto your phone, so it's with you on the go as well. After Praise Labangu, we will have teaching from Emmaus Road with Peter Burton, starting a brand new series called Simply Jesus. And thinking about the early church, the Colossian church, and what faith encounters they had, and how that can inspire us today in how

0: Welcome to Emmaus Road, a vibrant community at the heart of the 24/7 prayer movement.
1: All right, yes, new series today, Colossians, one of my favorite books of the New Testament as well. Just want to start by saying a well done to parents who have got kids back to school this week. Any hands in the air? Have you got kids back to school this week? Yes, well done. We're experiencing that more and more now. We're into year two and reception in our family. Now, do you know what I mean when I say the tension that exists between not wanting to wish the time away with your children and being slightly desperate for the school term to resume? Do you resonate with that tension, right? Yes, I saw a few very firm hands in the air there. Good to know we're not alone in that. And that's just one example, particularly pertinent this week, of course, of the kind of tensions that we live with in our lives. We're often pulled between two different values. We often have these kind of competing values between this and that, and that's much of our lives are lived in that space. I guess another slightly light example, but do any of you like me think that Amazon is just this awful corporate, you know, just this monster, and it's just zapping local businesses, and it's just the worst? It's really convenient sometimes when you forgot that one thing and you need it the next day, and add to basket is a very shiny little button. So another example of the tensions that we live in. Some of us are living today with relational tensions, maybe a family member or a friend, and something's happened and there's been a breakdown in relationship, and perhaps one of us wants to restore that, one of us doesn't, and we live our lives in all kinds of tensions. Tension doesn't have to be a bad thing. One of the best ways of thinking about music is a journey of tension and release, right? Music would be pretty dull if there was no tension in it. And of course, in the Christian life, there are specific tensions to that. Many of us will have heard R.T. Kendall at Wildfires, and his whole talk really in the main session was around the tension that can exist between churches that focus on the word and churches that focus on the spirit. And really, we should be trying to maintain both. But there is a tension there that I'm sure many of us will have stories about. On a personal level, those of us who follow Jesus will know the tension that exists between our sinfulness and the journey of sanctification that we're on. There's days where we feel like failures, and there's days where we really feel the grace of God over our lives, sinfulness and sanctification. On the more cosmic scale, we live in the now and the not yet, a tension, right? The kingdom has been inaugurated and it's breaking through in some ways, but we all know that it is not here in its fullness yet. We live somewhere between darkness and light in the now and the not yet. So life is filled with all of these kinds of tensions. But there is one area that the Apostle Paul, who in some ways is the greatest Christian teacher, of course, after Jesus, that has ever lived, a man who wrote about 25% of the New Testament. There's one area of our lives where Paul is just clear again and again that we must not allow tension to creep in, where we must not allow ourselves to become pulled in different directions. And that's the area of our devotion to the Lordship of Jesus Christ. Our worship to him, our devotion to him must be total and undiluted. And in many ways, that is the main message of the book of Colossians. That's why we've called this series Simply Jesus. Paul is calling the church at Colossae to hold fast to the Lordship of Jesus Christ over all things. The church at Colossae was not one that Paul planted or even visited. And in many ways, it was a church doing well, filled with people like you and I, normal, everyday people, trying their best to live in obedience to Jesus. And bear in mind that these people, unlike us, didn't have

Jesus plus nothing else is everything that you need. And so today we're going to look at chapter 1 and one passage in particular, which is a poem to the supremacy of Jesus Christ. And this becomes the remedy for the kind of ailments that Paul then journeys through throughout the rest of the letter. Next week we'll look more specifically at the conflicting beliefs that were starting to creep in. The week after that we're going to look at the kind of lifestyle of the individual believer that's available to us through what Jesus has done. The week after that we're going to look at resurrection relationships, and so how those individual character traits should have an impact on how we relate to people around us. And then in the final week, we're going to look at this really lovely little verse at the end in chapter 4, where Paul asks the people reading the letter to pray for him that he might walk in wisdom towards outsiders. And so we're going to look at how all of this then impacts how we engage with people outside of the church. Does that sound fun? Great. The book of Colossians, so 5 weeks beginning today. Now, before we begin in earnest, can I just share with you a quote that gets me really excited to study the Bible? Ready? This is from Ellen Davis, who is a fantastic Old Testament scholar. She talks about how reading passages of biblical poetry give us access into the Bible's multiple layers and a surplus of meaning. She says that the Bible may mean more than one thing at any given time. Further, it can speak to different audiences in varying ways through the centuries. In that sense, all of Scripture is poetry, and surely its inexhaustible potential to say something new and stunningly apt is a large part of what we mean when we call the Bible the Word of the Living God. Isn't that beautiful? And now, against the backdrop of those kinds of tensions, hear these words. He is the image of the invisible God, the firstborn of all creation. For by him all things were created, in heaven and on earth, visible and invisible, whether thrones or dominions or rulers or authorities, all things were created through him and for him. And he is before all things, and in him all things hold together. And he is the head of the body, the church. He is the beginning, the firstborn from the dead, that in everything he might be preeminent. For in him all the fullness of God was pleased to dwell, and through him to reconcile to himself all things, whether on earth or in heaven, making peace by the blood of his cross. This is the word of God. So this is Colossians 1, verses 15 to 20. And by the way, in 5 weeks, we just can't cover every single part of Colossians. And so each week we've kind of picked out one of the main themes of the chapter. And so I'm just focusing on these six verses today. This is a beautiful, beautiful passage of Scripture. We believe that all Scripture is God-breathed, but we also know that some parts are just particularly rich theologically. This one in particular, you'll notice, has this real cosmic sweep to it. It's vast. It's all things, right? It's not just about the individual. It's about all of creation. And before I just look at a couple of the things I want to draw out of it, I'll just give you a little analysis of this passage, which is, as I've mentioned already, a poem. Now, if you look in your Bible, you'll probably not see that particularly clearly. It'll just look like part of the flow of the letter. But it's beyond doubt that these six verses are actually an early Christian composition. It's possible it was a hymn, something that the early church sang together. It's possible that it was a poem that was recited. Paul may or may not have written it. We don't know that. It could be something he composed as part of this letter. But I think the bigger likelihood is that it's something that existed already that he drew into the letter to the Colossians. Now, how do we know that it's poetic in nature? We'll look at the structure. There's two very clear halves to this, and you'll see some mirrored language in these two halves. The image of God in the first half is equated with the fullness of God in the second. In the first half, we read that Jesus is firstborn over creation, and in the second half, we read that he is firstborn from among the dead. In the first half, we read that through him, all things were created. And then in the second half, we read that through him, all things will be reconciled. A good way of thinking about these halves is that the first speaks about Christ's role and centrality to the act of creation.
And then the second half speaks to Christ's role and centrality in the new creation. And then we have this link verse in the middle, which is why the slides were formatted the way they were. Just he is the head of the body. The church functions as a little link between the two halves. And we also have the repetitive language of all things that

0: phrase is used 5 times in this short passage. Interestingly, the firstborn language has been a little tricky throughout church history. And obviously, if you think of something that is firstborn, it could be something that is created. And this passage and Proverbs 8, this is a little bit of an aside, but they are some of the key passages that actually led to the Council of Nicaea. Has anyone heard of the Nicene Creed? Right, when the Christians hashed out almost once and for all some of the really core stuff that they believed. But some people read the word firstborn here literally, but to the ancient mind, firstborn more was referring to status, right? And so the firstborn son is the one that inherited the titles and the status and the wealth of the family. And so it's talking about Jesus, not in a temporal sense that he was brought forth or created by the Father, but that he is, you know, the firstborn in the sense of inheritance. Now, it's so densely theological, this passage. There's 100 different ways we could go about this. But as I was just reading it over recent weeks and thinking about it, there's 3 things that I want to pull out for it. 3 is the classic number for a sermon. So I thought, why mess with something that seems to work? I'll do 4 some week and you'll be like, what is going on? And so just at the start of this term, as you're, you know, getting back into things, I just wanted to encourage you with this first one. And it's very simply this: the world doesn't revolve around you. And that's a good thing. Among many things that we could glean from this passage, possibly the most clear of all is the utter centrality of Jesus Christ to all of existence. Somehow, we read in this passage, all things that exist owe their life, their past, their present, their future to Jesus Christ. People, places, events, Jesus is Lord over all of it. The world, according to this passage, quite literally revolves around Jesus Christ. To the early believers, one of the most radical things that they could say and did say was Kyrios Jesus in Greek, Jesus is Lord. The reason this was so radical was because in the Roman Empire, saying Caesar is Lord was just part of everyday life, and everybody knew that ultimately Caesar was in charge. And so the Christians came in and they said, Jesus is Lord. And so they very directly butted heads with the culture that they were in. Now, if you were to pick out something in our day and age, in our culture, that butts right against the head of the prevailing narrative, I think it would be something like, the world doesn't revolve around you. Because the prevailing narrative of our culture is that it does. You know, be what you want, do what you want, get what you want. That's the, you know, God has been replaced by the self. And so this passage, Paul is reminding them, Jesus is Lord over all of creation. It reminds me of Psalm 100. I love that passage in Psalm 100 that said, it is he who made us and we are his. The emphasis is always on him. In this passage, Colossians 1, 15 to 20, if you read it when you go home later, just look at where the emphasis lies. It is all on Jesus and who he is and what he has done. And so into our cultural narrative of hyper-individualism and the God of the self, we read this passage and it's refreshing, right? It's water to our soul because it's actually good news that the world doesn't revolve around you. Take the pressure off. It revolves around Jesus. Lean into that. This is one of the many counterintuitive ways in which the kingdom of God works, right? We don't try to control our own lives. We don't try to control every detail. We just know who's actually in charge. And we lean into that. The world quite literally revolves around Jesus Christ. To live is Christ, to die is gain, is another way that Paul says that. Another thing that I want to draw out of this passage and sort of drill into a little bit, because the all things language can feel huge. It can feel, you know, when someone says a number like 5 trillion and you're just like, I have no concept of what that actually means. All things can feel a little bit like that. Like, is it really? Is he talking about literally all things here? Yes, he is. For by him, all things were created in heaven and on earth, visible and invisible, whether thrones or dominions or rulers or authorities, all things were created through him and for him. And he is before all things, and in him, all things hold together. Ephesians 1 is a helpful parallel to this, where Paul writes, God placed all things under his feet and appointed him to be head over everything for the church. So the lesson here is all things are under the feet of Jesus Christ. And we hear this invisible, visible thrones, dominions, like this language that can feel kind of mystical and large. What does this mean? Well, check out this quote from Leslie Newbegin. The principalities and powers are real. They are invisible and we cannot locate them in space. They do not exist as disembodied entities floating above this world or lurking within it. They meet us as embodied, invisible, and tangible realities, people, nations, and institutions, and they are powerful. Now, what is Christ's relation to them? They are created in Christ and for Christ. Their true end is to serve him. They become powers for evil when they attempt to usurp the place which belongs to Christ alone. In his death, Christ has disarmed them. He has put them under his feet. They must now serve him. Everything in the world is heading one way, and that is to the service of Jesus Christ. This is a really helpful, it's a big one, but it's a really helpful framework for us to have as we go about our daily lives as believers, to have an awareness of and a clarity towards this idea that Jesus, like all things were created by him, through him, for him, and therefore they are all under his feet. This is one of the key roles that the church must play in the world, to partner with the Spirit in bringing about the service of all things to Jesus Christ. As we prayed for the world earlier, we must remember that, yes, we go out and vote and we believe that that leads to change, but woe to us if we think that voting is more important or more powerful than praying, right? We partner with the Spirit of God to bring about the service of all things to Jesus Christ. So your family, your business, the school that you attend, our institutions, the companies that we buy stuff from, and of course, political parties and even governments, all things were created by him, through him, for him. When they don't recognize that and they don't give him his rightful place, they can become powers for evil. And of course, we know that all too well. And of course, this is nuanced. Nothing is 100% operating in the service of Jesus, and nothing is necessarily operating 100% in the opposite. Like, things are nuanced and gray and somewhere in the middle. But this is where our discernment comes in. We trust the Spirit to guide us to know how to pray and what to pray for. The church, above all places, is the one institution where Jesus Christ must be recognized as Lord. I read that if something has no head, it's dead. But if it has more than one head, it's a monster. The church must be a place where the ultimate lordship of Jesus Christ is recognized and upheld again and again and again. And we all know how badly things can go when this is not the case. It's interesting how the kind of individualism that I mentioned in the previous point, it can affect how we as modern people actually read the Bible. It becomes a lens, and we don't even realize sometimes that that's the way we read it. Now, do you know the verse, take every thought captive and make it obedient to Christ, right? Now, I don't know about you, but for my whole life, pretty much, I've heard that used in the context of like personal peace. Right, so if you have turmoil in your head or sinful thoughts or whatever, you ask the Spirit, like, I'm going to take this thought captive and make it obedient to Christ. Is that the context that you've often heard that in, right? It's one of those verses that gets kind of pulled out of the passage that it's in and used in that way. Now, as we said at the start, Scripture has multiple layers of meaning, and I don't think that is necessarily wrong. But if you read 2 Corinthians 10, where that comes from, you will see very quickly that that's not the primary meaning that Paul has behind that verse. He's mounting a defense of his leadership, and he's talking about the false teachers that were in Corinth and all of this kind of stuff. But he's talking about strongholds of the enemy. And when he says there, take every thought captive, what he could really say there, the translation could be every thought system. And so he's actually calling these believers to like take all of these ideologies that exist and pray them out and make them subservient to Christ. It's actually a much bigger scope. And so we read that as modern people as primarily about personal inner peace. But Paul's actually asking us to pray about the really big things of our age. So all things are under the feet of Jesus Christ. The final, I think, big lesson that's helpful for us today as we read this passage is this: Jesus alone is the key to real peace. I love at the end of the poem, for in him all the fullness of God was pleased to dwell, and through him to reconcile to himself all things, whether on earth or in heaven, making peace by the blood of his cross. The King and the author of creation is the only one who can bring about reconciliation in the new creation. And this is the tension. This is not all happened yet, right? The reconciliation of the world has been accomplished, but by anticipation. To these early believers that Paul was writing to, living under the rule of the Roman Empire, there were a couple of types of peace. So when they heard peace, they would primarily think of a few concepts. The first is called Pax Deorum, or the peace of the gods. And one would be hard-pressed to come up with a conception more central to the ancient Roman Commonwealth. And this was not really about sort of devotional heart stuff, but it was about this culture that existed in the Roman Empire of just rote religious obedience and sacrifice to the multitude of gods that they believed in. Essentially, like, if you appease the gods, make sacrifices, do what you need to do, things will go well with you. It was this, you know, very transactional thing, but it was a huge part of their life. They had religious festivals. I think they had 40-something a year. So basically every week there would be a different god, different festival celebrate it. People would go and pinch some incense on the altar, whatever it might be, like these sacrifices and this constant idea of appeasing the gods so that all things might go well with you and your family and your city. It was very, very prevalent. It was sewn into the very fabric of their world. But it was a very delicate affair. The first sign of anything going wrong or a natural disaster, it would be blamed on someone not having done the sacrifice quite right or something like that. And so I think it created this thing in the ancient mindset of kind of walking on eggshells around the divine gods that they believed in. It was a volatile peace. It was not secure. And as best I can tell, it wasn't leading anywhere. This was just going to be an ongoing thing for all time. So a very fragile kind of peace that they believed in. The other peace common to the ancient mind was Pax Romana, or the peace of Rome. This specifically can refer to kind of a 200-year period when things were quite peaceful and stable in the Roman Empire. But more generally, it talks about the kind of peace that Rome brought when it went to a new place, it took over a new territory. And this kind of peace was essentially peace through fear, right? It was brutal military oppression. I've put a cross on the screen there because, of course, the cross in some ways is the ultimate symbol. If you rise against us, this is what's going to happen to you. And so peace was created through fear and violence. Again, a very volatile, fragile kind of peace. So for Paul to say to these early believers that this Lord who made all things, he's also the one who will reconcile all things and he will make peace. And he's talking here about true, lasting, eternal, deep peace, both on the individual relational level and also on the cosmic level. There will one day be peace. This picks up on much Old Testament prophecy. This is one of the primary aims that the Jewish people had for the Messiah. He's someone who would initiate an age of peace. Just to pick out one of many passages, here's a few verses from Isaiah 9. The people walking in darkness have seen a great light. On those living in the land of deep darkness, a light has dawned. Every warrior's boot used in battle and every garment rolled in blood will be destined for burning, will be fuel for the fire. For to us a child is born, to us a son is given, and the government will be on his shoulders, and he will be called Wonderful Counselor, Mighty God, Everlasting Father, Prince of Peace. Of the greatness of his government and peace, there will be no end. Jesus is the one who is going to initiate lasting, eternal peace to reconcile all things to himself. So those are the kind of, that's the kind of conception of peace and how they believed peace would come about in the ancient world. And I was wondering about how do we think about that today? Well, there's a couple of sort of possibly equivalent types of peace, which are both lies that we tell ourselves. One is, of course, the, as I've mentioned earlier, the God of the self. But the idea that, you know, if you become this self-governing, autonomous person who can do what you want, be what you want, get what you want, you will find true happiness, joy, and peace. That's one way of you know, kind of getting there. And I think we all know that that is just not the case. I'm not going to go into this in depth. And the other one is kind of one of the fundamental myths of Western civilization. It's the myth of progress. It's the idea, very simply, that technological advancement will lead to moral progress and advancement. And the 20th century was the most technologically advanced in history, but it was also by far the most deadly up to that point in history. More people were killed by warfare in the 20th century than in every century before that. Technological advancement does not equal moral advancement. And now I think a lot of people cognitively know that, but I think it's still very deeply embedded into our culture that if we just make this invention, if we just sort this technology out, and of course much of it is good, but if that's what we think will actually lead to lasting peace among nations and among political parties and stuff, it's just, it's a lie. It's a really, really dangerous and pervasive lie. Now, we need peace in our world, don't we? As we prayed earlier, there's so much going on in our world that is sad, violent, evil. There is so much suffering in our world. And this passage tells us that Jesus Christ will reconcile all things to himself in the final. So we must know as followers of his that personal peace, that the kind of peace that we all desire so deeply, it will not come ultimately from money. It will not ultimately come from success. Cosmic peace, or even just peace among nations in the world, it will not come from technological progress or a better political ideology that comes along. True, lasting, eternal, and complete peace will only come from living under the rule and the reign of the righteous one, Jesus Christ. Later in Colossians, we'll hear that beautiful verse in chapter 3, let the peace of Christ rule in your hearts. One day, the peace of Christ will rule in every heart that comes to him.
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So as we've been sharing on World Baking Day, I hope you enjoy whatever goodies you might have in the oven later today. And if you can, send me a picture. I might not be able to taste them, but I can at least appreciate what they look like, even if it is a bit of a burnt disaster. I welcome those pictures too. 0178 2911 111 is the WhatsApp number, because of course I'll be with you tomorrow morning on Talking Point from 9 o'clock. Always liking your messages. Vicky@ucb.co.uk. Don't forget, between 8 and 9 o'clock tonight, we have Life Issues, revisiting a conversation from this week. Given it has been Mental Health Awareness Week, we've been hearing from a Christian consultant, neuropsychologist Jo Johnson, about how we can disentangle our mind, some of the thoughts that are holding us back, some of what triggers the emotions inside of us. What are thoughts based on God's word? Where are some of the other unhelpful thoughts come from? It's a great conversation with Jo Johnson. And of course, that is the Life Issues, shared again tonight on UCB One between 8 and 9 o'clock, or it is available on the UCB Player app as well. Paul Hammond arriving after the 10 o'clock UCB news, and I hope the rest of this Sunday brings the kind of beauty and joy that only you can bring to others around you. Take care. God bless.

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2: UCB News at 10 o'clock. I'm Peter Wooding. Kemi Badenoch says any potential Labour leadership change won't make a difference, branding them all as bad as each other. It comes as candidates suggest they could challenge Sir Keir Starmer's premiership, including former Health Secretary Wes Streeting, while the Mayor for Greater Manchester, Andy Burnham, has also hinted he may compete for the top job. But the Tory leader isn't concerned it'll make her opposition stronger.
3: They all have the same problem. They don't know why they're there. They've got no plan for the country. They think winning an election is the same as governing a country. And that is why I know that the next 3 years, we will have a Labour government. They won't call an election because turkeys don't vote for Christmas, but they'll be making everything worse.
2: The head of a meningitis charity is urging the government to roll out the vaccination programme to all teenagers and young people. The call by Dr. Tom Nutt from Meningitis Now comes after the death of a college student in Oxfordshire who contracted the disease. Two pupils from separate schools in Reading are also being treated. Freddie Van Mierlo is the Lib Dem MP for Henley and Tame.
4: We have a cohort of young adults at university and at colleges like this who have never been vaccinated against meningitis B, who I think now need to be protected. That's very clear. So what I'm asking the government to do is look at procuring a large number of vaccines and rolling that out as soon as possible.
2: An Ebola outbreak in the Democratic Republic of Congo and Uganda has been declared an international public health emergency by the WHO. It says the outbreak doesn't meet the criteria of a pandemic, but there's concerns about the risk of further spread to nearby countries. An historic, unprecedented, almost inconceivable are how local Christians are describing an evangelistic festival of hope taking place in Minsk in Belarus this weekend. 15,000 people gathered to hear a gospel message from evangelist Franklin Graham last night. That's the latest UCB News. Your next update in an hour.
5: Thank you, Peter, and a very good morning to you. Welcome Sunday on UCB One. Thanks to Vicky for breakfast. I'm Paul.
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6: Let the message of Christ dwell among you richly as you teach and admonish one another with all wisdom through psalms, hymns, and songs from the Spirit, singing to God with gratitude in your hearts. Colossians 3:16.
5: Are you up for a bit of singing to God with gratitude in your hearts today? Well, if you're heading off to church, trust that you'll be able to do it there. If you can't get to church, stick around. We've got some crackers for you.

0: Danny Gokey, Limablaze as well, and various other friends as well on that called Todo El Mundo.
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0: And a very warm welcome to you. It's good to have your company here on the programme as we while away a few hours this Sunday morning and indeed early afternoon. And I said, you know, at Colossians 3:16, ready to sing praise to God with gratitude in our hearts. And part of the whole sort of idea of UCB One, building faith for everyday life, is to bring you great music that will enable you just to give expression to that worship and that love and that reality that's in your heart. And I have to say, perhaps a little more excited about today than I should be, because we've got an absolute corker of a record of the week. Going to play that for you in a little while. We've also got something old, something new coming up with, well, this is the old one. Every single piece of who you are is beautifully and wonderfully made. Rachel Namirov, our Something Old, Something New artist, coming up in a little while. Moment of Indulgence later on will be this. You can't run when you're holding suitcases. It's a new day. Throw away your mistakes. Oh, this goes back a bit. It's Dara McLean and Suitcases. And then, last night, Steve Best on Saturday Night with Steve... play this.

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1: And I'll be honest with you, ever since I heard that he did that, I have been singing that song. So we'll play that for you later on, and all plus a whole host of other stuff for us to enjoy. It's Sunday. It's UCB One. Fancy a bit of brunch?
2: No.

0: Phil Jones and Wake It Up. It's UCB One Sunday morning. I'm Paul Hammond. Get in touch with me anytime by emailing paul@ucb.co.uk. Joe Cox, Simple Discipleship, around about 10 minutes time. Well, she's been considering how it is we finish well. How do we bring to completion the work that we are doing, and how do we enable the Lord to bring to completion his good work in us? So we are going to be continuing to think about that with Joe around about 25 past. We'll bring the latest episode of that to you. As I said before, we've got our Something Old, Something New feature with Rachel Nemirov today. And here's a thought, just to ease us into the rest of Sunday. Mother Teresa said this: joy is a net of love by which you can catch souls. I mean, here's the truth. Sometimes life's hard, isn't it? Sometimes it's not easy to be happy. But the joy of God in our hearts, the positivity of his reality in us, even in the saddest of times, shines like a light, doesn't it? So maybe when life is just ordinary, we should be more intentional about letting that light shine. Do you think? Joy is a net of love by which you can catch souls.
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1: Indeed it is, this Sunday morning. As I said earlier, if you want to get in touch with me anytime, always up for a chat, paul@ucb.co.uk. But it is now time for our Something Old, Something New feature. When an artist brings out a new piece of music and it appears on the new music playlist for a month, I kind of have a look around to say, have we had anything of theirs in the past? Now, Rachel Namirov is an artist that's been knocking around UCB One for a few years. Now, she's got a brand new one out. It's called Healing Begins. Going to play that for you in just a moment. But I cast my mind back to, I think, one of my first experiences of Rachel. It was from 2022. And she brought out an album called Beautifully and Wonderfully Made. And the title track of the album was featured here on UCB One. And it carries some incredible thoughts in the lyric. And I understand where she's going, because there's a lot of pressure, especially on young people, to view themselves negatively these days, isn't there? And there's a line of lyric that I just think is absolutely amazing. Amongst a whole host of really good lyric, there's this line of lyric: not one thing about you is a mistake. And that is a message that I long that my grandchildren will know as they grow into adulthood. Because there's so much on social media and in the world around us that tells us we are less important than we actually are. Not one thing about you is a mistake. You are beautifully and wonderfully made. It's something old, something new after this.

0: absolutely beautiful. She's very talented, you know. Rachel Namirov and Healing Begins. Brand new music for this month here on UCB One. Taking us to our usual spot with Joe Cox. SimpleDiscipleship.co is Joe's website, and her podcast is called Simple Discipleship. It does exactly what it says on the tin. It endeavours to show that discipleship doesn't have to be complicated. All it has to be is genuine, authentic, and a straightforward surrender of our life to Jesus' way. He is, after all, the way, the truth, and the life. And if we take on board his way, his truth, and his living, we're not going to go far wrong, are we? Well, she's been considering the subject of finishing well. And today, the third part of this little series that she's been in, 2 Samuel chapter 11. And the risk of being out of step, out of rhythm, out of harmony with God.
1: Simple Discipleship with Joe Cox. Over the last few weeks, we've been looking at why finishing well is so rare and the patterns behind leaders who don't make it. We looked at Moses and Solomon. Both started strong, both drifted after success. And last week we saw King Uzziah, how his success led to pride and how pride dressed itself up as religion. Today, I want to show you another way that we drift, and that's being out of position, out of the place God has called us to be. The story of David and Bathsheba is one everyone knows, but

want you to notice something that you might have missed. Look at how 2 Samuel 11 starts. In the spring, at the time when kings go off to war, David sent Joab out with the king's men and the whole Israelite army. They destroyed the Ammonites and besieged Rabbah, but David remained in Jerusalem. One evening, David got up from his bed and walked around on the roof of the palace. From the roof, he saw a woman bathing. The woman was very beautiful. If you're familiar with David's story, you'll know this woman is Bathsheba. David sends for her, sleeps with her, and she falls pregnant. This is obviously not a good decision by David. The writer helps us to see what led to him making the decision in the first place. Look at the start of the chapter again. In the spring, at the time when kings go off to war, the writer is telling us that David should have been somewhere else. The regular rhythm for kings in the spring was that they led their armies into war, usually because they didn't go to war during the cold and rainy winter weather. But for a reason that we aren't given, David sent Joab and he stayed behind in Jerusalem. Just the chapter before, we see that Joab led the army against the Syrians and the Ammonites, but didn't win convincingly until David led them into battle instead. So David must have known that his presence on the battlefield made a difference, but he didn't go. And so he had the time to walk around on the roof and spot Bathsheba, which means David's mistake with Bathsheba didn't start when he saw her on the rooftop. It started before that, at least when he was out of position, out of rhythm, or put another way, out of the place his calling required him to be. We all have rhythms, don't we? Daily, weekly, monthly, and yearly. There are seasons when we're meant to be active in certain areas, times when kings go to war, so to speak. And when we fall out of those rhythms, when we're not where we're supposed to be, we become vulnerable to drift in ways we might not realise. I'll make this practical for us with a few examples. Maybe it's your prayer rhythm that's off. You used to have a set time and a set place. You'd meet with God first thing in the morning or on your lunch break or just before bed. But life got busy or something disrupted the pattern and now you're just praying when you remember. You're out of rhythm. Or maybe it's Sabbath. You used to guard that day of rest, but now work demands have increased or opportunities have come up and slowly that rhythm's disappeared. And you told yourself that you'd rest later when things calmed down, but you've never managed to pick the rhythm back up. Or maybe it's community. You used to be deeply connected with a small group of friends who really knew you and who could speak into your life. But you moved or got hurt by someone or just got busy and now you're feeling isolated. I'm not trying to guilt you here. I'm just saying when we're out of rhythm, we're out of position. And when we're out of position, we're vulnerable to drifting. Let me connect this to another story about David because there's a pattern. David was out of position because he was out of seasonal rhythm, not where he should have been at the time when kings go to war. But there's another way to be out of position, and that's by doing things out of order or doing them in the wrong way, even when we have good intentions. Earlier in 2 Samuel 6, David tries to bring the Ark of the Covenant to Jerusalem. The Ark represented God's presence, and David wanted to bring it back to the people of Israel where it belonged. But 2 Samuel 6:3 documents how they started to move the Ark. They set the Ark of God on a new cart and brought it from the house of Abinadab, which was on the hill. Uzzah and Ahio, sons of Abinadab, were guiding the new cart. A new cart. That sounds good. They got the best cart they could find for God's ark. Except it was directly against God's command. The ark was never meant to be transported on a cart. Numbers 4:15 tells them how to move the ark. The Levites, specifically the family of Kohath, were to carry it on their shoulders using poles. God wanted the ark to be carried, maybe because he didn't want anything mechanical or normal to represent his presence. The ark was constructed super specifically, with lots of fine materials. To pop it on a new cart seems irreverent. Instead, it was meant to be a burden carried by people, not a pretty object or talisman pulled by oxen. After all, this was about relationship more than efficiency. But maybe they looked at the Philistines who returned the ark on a cart back in 1 Samuel 6 and thought, well, if it worked for them, it'll work for us. They borrowed a method from people who didn't know God instead of consulting God's word about how he actually wanted to be approached. So they're bringing the ark back to Jerusalem. There's music, celebration, a big production. And then this happens. 2 Samuel 6 verses 6 to 7.
When they came to the threshing floor of Nacon, Uzzah reached out and took hold of the Ark of God because the oxen stumbled. The Lord's anger burned against Uzzah because of his irreverent act. Therefore, God struck him down and he died there beside the Ark of God. God struck him down right there next to the Ark. Numbers 4:15 had been clear. They must not touch the holy things or they will die. Uzzah's action seems understandable, doesn't it? The Ark was falling, he was just trying to help. Surely God would understand that his heart was in the right place. Maybe, maybe not. The Ark had been in Uzzah's father's house for 20 years. According to 1 Samuel 7, it stayed there for the whole time, which means Uzzah had grown up with it in his home. He'd seen it every day of his life, and maybe he'd become familiar with it. And familiarity can lead us to treat holy things casually. We can lose reverence, or as we've been mentioning throughout this series, we can lose our holy fear. Could it be that Uzzah touched the Ark because somewhere along the way, he'd stopped seeing it as the presence of God and started seeing it as just another religious object, something he knew, something safe, something that he could manage? If we're being brutal about it, he thought the ground was less holy than his own hand and assumed that God needed his help to keep the Ark safe. When really, the issue was never about the Ark falling. The issue was about doing things God's way instead of our own. David was angry at first. He was confused. He couldn't understand why his good intentions weren't enough. So the Ark stayed at Obed-Edom's house for 3 months, and God blessed Obed-Edom because when things were done the right way, in the right order, God's presence brought blessing. So David tried again, but this time he did his homework and went back to God's word. 1 Chronicles 15:13 records David's realisation. It was because you, the Levites, did not bring it up the first time that the Lord our God broke out in anger against us. We did not inquire of him about how to do it in the prescribed way. The prescribed way. God's way is always better than the impressive way, the innovative way, even the way that seemed to work for someone else. God's way is the obedient way. So this time the Levites carried it on their shoulders just as God had commanded. And look what happens in 2 Samuel 6. When those who were carrying the Ark of the Lord had taken 6 steps, he sacrificed a bull and a fattened calf. Wearing a linen ephod, David was dancing before the Lord with all his might. Every 6 steps David sacrificed. It's excessive and over the top. But David wasn't holding back anymore. He was all in and he danced before the Lord with all his might. So how do these stories link? Whether it's David staying in Jerusalem when he should have been at war, or Uzzah approaching God's presence the wrong way, the issue is the same. They're both out of position before God. One lost his rhythm, the other lost God's prescribed order, but they both lost holy fear. When we're out of rhythm, we don't always fall into obvious sin like David did with Bathsheba. Sometimes we just become less effective and therefore less fruitful, and we become vulnerable to drift. And when that happens, we try to make things work in our own strength, carrying the weight on new carts of our own making, when what we really need is to get back in position before God and do things his way. But there's good news, don't worry. David didn't stay out of position. Yes, he had to deal with the consequences of his decisions with Bathsheba, and they were devastating. But David went back to God. He repented, and it was at this point that he wrote Psalm 51, pouring out his heart, "Create in me a clean heart, O God, and renew a right spirit within me." And you know what God said about David, even after all this? He called him a man after my own heart. Not a perfect man, but a man after God's heart. And with the Ark, David got it right the second time. He followed God's instruction with extravagant worship. The second attempt took longer and it was more humbling, but it was right. So if you're sitting there thinking about the rhythms that you've lost, the ways you've become too familiar with God, or the places that you're out of position, please hear this. It's never too late to get back. David did, and God still used him, still loved him, and still called him his own. So let me ask you, and I'm asking myself this too, what rhythms have you lost? What used to be non-negotiable that's now optional? Or where have you become overly familiar with holy things, making your relationship with God become routine instead of alive? Or maybe a more appropriate question for you is, where are you supposed to be right now that you're not?
Is there a season that you're in, a spring when kings go to war, but you stayed behind? Or is there a calling that you've stepped away from? The good news is that it's not too late to get back into rhythm. So the question for this week is, what rhythm have you lost that you need to reclaim? And let's pray. Lord, show us where we're out of position. Show us where we've become familiar with you, where we've lost our sense of awe. God, would you help us to get back in rhythm with you? Not because we're trying to be good, but because we desperately want to be close to you. Give us the courage to do things your way, even when our way seems easier or more efficient. In your precious name, Jesus. Amen.

Joe Cox, Simple Discipleship. And we'll have another thought on that theme from Joe next week. If you want to catch up on the podcast for yourself, simplediscipleship.co is her website, or you can find her on all the usual podcast platforms.

0: Jonathan Traylor, and I'm good. It's UCB One. I'm Paul Hammond. It's good to have your company. If you want to get in touch with me anytime, paul@ucb.co.uk. I do have a question of the day today. I read an article this week about how the University of Hawaii had hauled 84 tons of derelict fishing gear from the Pacific Ocean, from what is described as the Pacific Ocean's garbage patch. If you've ever done any study around this, you will know that there is a whole host of stuff floating around in the oceans that, well, they featured it, didn't they, in that Doctor Who spin-off recently. Yes, there's a whole host of stuff floating around the oceans that we've just dumped there. And you kind of think, is it right that we do that? Because 84 tonnes, if truth be told, it's a drop in the ocean compared to the amount of stuff that's there. Don't we need to take better care of this planet that God has entrusted into our hands, I thought to myself. And then I came across another article. You know when Artemis went round the moon? Yes? And the writer of this article said, here's a thought. What if the crew of Artemis had gone, I tell you what, let's just vent some oxygen just for fun. Or had gone, I want to increase my right to CO2 output. I want to increase my right to just willy-nilly give off CO2 as I want and damage the life support systems of the capsule. I suspect the other members of the crew would not be massively pleased, would they? No. And the point that this article was making was, maybe we need to treat our world more like a spaceship. My question of the day is, how might I do that?
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0: And if you have an opinion, paul@ucb.co.uk. Johnny Riggs and Lucy Grimble have recently done a collaboration. Johnny is a worship pastor and songwriter. Lucy is a songwriter based in Devon, of course. And they've come together to produce a song called Bless You. We liked it so much, we've been playing it all week. Because it is
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0: You can see why we've been playing it all week, can't you? Johnny Riggs and Lucy Grimble are a record of the week this week here on UCB One, and it's called Bless You.
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0: Gotta look for them, haven't you? Lovekin and A Silver Lining. Here's a thought. Hello, Becky.
1: Hi, I'm Becky Murray from One by One. In 2018, I fell and badly broke my foot, so the hospital gave me an orthopedic boot. This boot was amazing as it let me walk. The only problem was it had a 1-inch heel. The worst possible height for me, because if I wear flat shoes, I was 1 inch higher, but if I wore a heel, then my right leg was 1 inch lower. My legs weren't in sync and I was off balance. The truth is, we sometimes do this in our lifestyles too. Everything is going well professionally, but emotionally, we're exhausted. Or everything's going well in the family life, but our spirit is so dry. Or we overworked and undernourished. Jesus tells the apostles in Mark 6:31, "Come with me by yourselves to a quiet place and get some rest." We all need to rest, to be alone with Jesus. Let him nourish you today. Let him take that heavy load and refresh you in his presence. With him in the centre, we can never be off balance.
0: She talks a lot of sense, doesn't she, Becky Murray? She's absolutely right.
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somewhere. Jubril and Little Robot on UCB One, where we're going to the news with a bit of music, and then after the news, Artist in the Spotlight is going to give you a flavour of that, and we're going to look back at what Bestie was up to last night. Holy

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0: Indeed you are, and I'm Paul Hammond. Get in touch with me anytime by emailing paul@ucb.co.uk. And I have to say, that verse that we started the hour with there, 1 Peter chapter 5, verse 7. I mean, let's listen to it again. And as we listen to it again, ask yourself this question. Do I?
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0: 1 Peter, that's Peter's first letter towards the end of the New Testament. Chapter 5, verse 7. Cast all your anxiety onto him, because he cares for you. So the question is, do I actually cast all my anxiety, or do I acknowledge it but hold on to it? Because there's a difference, isn't there?

0: citizens, I love you, and you're all right on UCB 1. Well, it's good to have your company this morning. I am Paul Hammond, and as is my wont in this hour, I want to flag up some of the stuff that we do across UCB that you can pick up for yourself. We've got a brand new Artist in the Spotlight podcast out, and you can find that on UCB Player on our podcast page, but I'm going to give you a little taster of it. Praise Lubangu this week. Also, I don't want to suggest for a moment that Steve Best, presenter of this parish, would rob somebody else's feature. We would never do that. No. But, I mean, I do have a feature at the beginning of my show where I play something old and something new. And last night, in Saturday Night with Steve, he played something new, followed by something old. I mean, no, it's just great minds think alike. I'm sure that's right. But last night, Steve played two up-and-coming female artists and then followed it up with two classics. And if you've never checked out Steve Best on a Saturday night with Steve from 8 o'clock, it is well worth hunting it out. I'm going to play blatant self-indulgence, okay? I'm going to play a little clip of what he was talking about last night and then use that as an excuse to play a song that I just love. So, yeah, I know. Obviously, servant heart in this, sort of. So we'll do that later as well. It is good to have your company. And if you want to get in touch with me, paul@ucb.co.uk. Do you feel I'm having far too much fun this morning?
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0: today.
1: Joseph O'Brien and Down in My Heart, brackets, Joy. I wonder when he wrote that, if he was also just thinking about The Simpsons. Because there's that, isn't there? Yeah, Ned Flanders' kids that sing Joy, Joy, Joy, Joy, Down in My Heart, yes. Do you think? Or maybe it was his own experience in church. I don't know. Down in My Heart from Joseph O'Brien here on UCB One, bringing you loads of great music to enjoy and also a little bit of a behind the scenes, lifting of the veil behind the music that we enjoy here with our Artist in the Spotlight podcast. Now, every week, Joel meets up with an artist that we play and takes a little time to unpack some of the thinking, some of the ideas behind their music. This week, speaking to Praise Lubangu. Now, you'll know her White Flag and Fair Weather and so on, songs that we play here on UCB One. And they come from her new EP, which is called Green. And Joel wanted to explore with her what the idea behind the title and the music actually was.
2: So my EP, Green, is the first set of new songs that I've written since my album that I released in 2023, I want to say. I think I just faced a little bit of imposter syndrome when I finished releasing that album. A lot of writer's block, just like felt like I had no new ideas that I was actually pleased with or happy with. And so it took me a while to get back to feeling like myself, and this new project feels a lot more like myself, very honest, sonically, stuff that I've wanted to create for a long time as well. So I'm really excited about it.
3: Was that imposter syndrome, is that something that you've ever faced before in your music career or even just in your life growing up?
2: Yes. It's something that is very sneaky and creeps in every now and then, but especially in the music sense, I think I've often struggled to find my sound, quote unquote. A lot of times I've had people ask me what my genre is and which bucket I fit into and all that kind of stuff. And I think I'm the kind of artist that just likes to create what comes out naturally. I grew up with a very varied background of music and taste, stuff that I had listened to. And so that's reflected as well sonically. But I always struggled to fit it into one box. And I think I tried for a while to think, you know, maybe I'll go this lane or I'll go that lane. And it didn't feel very natural to me for a really long time. And then once I just kind of took a step back and started to create from a place of what I actually wanted to do rather than the pressure of what I felt I needed to do, then everything just started to fall into a place a lot more naturally.
3: That sounds incredibly like liberating, and that you've got a lot more life in you from the sounds of it. How then have you translated that into music, into Green, that we get to hear today?
2: I think what helped me is that, one of the major differences is when I was creating my previous album, I had written the songs and I did a fundraiser to be able to create and produce those songs and to release them. And I was definitely blown away by people's generosity and the ways people contributed. But I think as a result, I may have felt the pressure to open up the process to everyone. And I wanted to document it and make it super clear, because obviously I want people to see where the money is going towards. And I really just wanted the people who supported me to know how

0: were like puzzle pieces coming together, and it was like, oh, this is a project that makes sense in cohesion, and decided to release it that way. But yeah, I think it was actually just quite nice to go back to the very basics of things and just create for fun in private. So
1: it's interesting that you say that, almost making music for the love of it, like for what really inspired you in the first place, because I feel like multiple artists have said that. It almost seems like there's something in the air at this moment in time where artists are wanting to get back to the real. So talking about Green now then, what does that mean for you? Looking at it as almost like a separate thing as much as you can, when you see it as a project and as a concept, what does it mean to you?
0: I think it's, I mean, even the EP title was related to what the songs are alluding to. It's all about life. It's all about growth, change, seasons, all the things. And that is basically what the project means to me. And I was even reflecting on the fact, I was having a conversation with a friend of mine, and I walked into his house and was just like, oh, it smells great in here. And he was like, yeah, this is the scent that a friend who's a perfumer made for him, for his, him and his wife's wedding. So when he smells that, it takes him right back to that day. And I just thought how music has that power as well. And the being able to like think, okay, what do these songs make me think of? What are the smells? What are the sounds? What are the visuals that it brings up for me? And so just naming it simply a color was like one of those ways that I was able to, yeah, just point out what these songs kind of meant for me, and yeah, what it was pointing to, I guess. But it's just interesting how all the senses kind of come together when we experience music and just other parts of life in general.
2: 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Speaking there to Joel Brown for the Artist in the Spotlight podcast. 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And this is Fair Weather from Praise.

Praise Labangu. From her latest EP, which is entitled Green, that is Fair Weather. And as I said, you can hear the whole conversation between her and Joel Brown for the Artist in the Spotlight podcast on UCB Player on the podcast page. This is Leslie Perez, song's called Slowly. And then something to pause and think about. Because if you're concerned about what's happening in the world, how do you protest?

0: Leslie Perez. And Slowly. So here's a thought.
1: Hi, this is Kaz McCrone, Associate Pastor at Cirencester Baptist Church. In the midst of a world actually on fire, we can become totally overwhelmed and decide to carry on as if it isn't happening. The first words of Scripture, Genesis 1:1, says, "In the beginning, God created. The one who made you and me, who molded us and shaped us, also made this world in which we live. And he placed us here to care for it. He made us in his image to partner with him and to represent him. It's tempting to put our heads down and carry on when we hear about the state of the world, to change the channel or scroll on past that piece of news. But what if instead we took to our knees in prayerful protest and chose to make that first change in our lifestyle? What if we remembered and stepped into our calling to care for that which God created?"
0: Oh, it's a challenge, isn't it? Because it is awfully, awfully easy just to hide away in a little sort of Christian, well, I'm looking towards heaven bubble. But actually, we are called to shine as lights and serve and care and et cetera, et cetera, et cetera, right here. Yes? Later on, our Sunday afternoon talks, it'll be about the life of Elisha. I was reading this week about the life of Elijah, who came before, of course. And the fact that he went to that widow, you know, the whole sort of cruse of oil and jar, flask of flour thing, yeah, that didn't run out through the whole famine. I mean, she wasn't a Jew, you know. No. She was sort of, I suppose today we'd say Lebanese. And yet he went to her, even though she was different to him, to show God's love. There's a challenge in all of that, isn't there? Kaz McCrone there. Prayerful protest, that's what we need.
2: Making well with my soul. Don't let me face this loneliness alone. Making well.

0: And that's Mercy Me with Make It Well.
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0: And doing it in lots of different ways as well, including on a Saturday night, giving you the opportunity with Steve Best, presenter of this parish, to take a look at some of the, well, slightly out of left field, outlying music that perhaps we wouldn't normally play here on UCB One. If you've never checked it out, I really do recommend Saturday Night with Steve, especially if you like your music a little quirky, a little sort of esoteric and eclectic. Do you want to check it out? Saturday Night with Steve from 8 o'clock here on UCB One. And last night, well, you know how I do the something old, something new? He did something new, something old. Great minds, you see. Great minds, that's what it is. And he played this. We'll have a listen to it, and then I'll let you hear what Steve had to say about it.

0: So as part of a four-song feature, Steve played that last night. Who is it? Well, let me give you a flavour of Saturday Night with Steve and hear what he had to say. Two very, very talented female artists who are relatively new to the scene. You heard first from Kate Flanders, her new song Different Light, and that is Elissa Figueroa, whose music I'm really enjoying. It's called Here in the Moment, that one. Now, Elissa is the wife of Joel Figueroa, whose music we've also been playing on Saturday Night with Steve, and she's probably best known for the song Surrounded, Fight My Battles, which Michael W. Smith, of course, covered. She wrote that, and she was part of the Upper Room worship movement, known then as Elissa Smith, but now she's married to Joel Figueroa and is Elissa Figueroa, and that new song of hers, Here in the Moment, is another really, really good tune as well.
1: He's not wrong, is he? He's really not wrong. Steve Best from last night, Saturday Night with Steve. You can find it on Catch Up. You can hear all the music that he was talking about, get all the insights, and that Elissa Figueroa, great song. So, up and coming artist. He went on from there to play two more established artists. And I confess, this is a little extra moment of indulgence for me because he played this. Mahalia Jackson.

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0: Tis new music on UCB One for this month. Not that there's an awful lot of this month left. I mean, we're halfway through, aren't we? It's Keegan and Way Back When. I'm Paul Hammond. We're heading to the news at midday. When we come back, we've got word for today, got a moment of indulgence and an opportunity just to flag up for you another great podcast from this week here on UCB. But my question of the day today is this. If you were on a spaceship going round the moon, like, you know, Artemis, for example, would you be as complacent about your use of the resources as you are on the Earth? I came across an article this week. It gave that challenge because we may not be on a tiny spaceship, but we are on a world with limited resources that we have been given to steward. So perhaps we should treat it a bit more like a little tin can hurtling through space and be careful with this stuff. Do you think? Could that be that's what God intended in the first place? You're listening to UCB One. You got an opinion? Paul@ucb.co.uk.
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It's a great lyric, isn't it? Kingdom Music, A Moment. It's UCB One. I'm Paul Hammonds. It's good to have your company this morning. It is, of course, our 12 o'clock hour. A very good afternoon to you. Round about half past this. You can't run when you're holding suitcases. Yes, it is my moment of indulgence tune for today. It is Dara McLean. You can't run when you're holding suitcases. It's very difficult. I mean, if you're running for your plane, maybe you're going to give it a good go. But it is difficult, isn't it? And the point of that is, you can't run the race of life if you are weighed down with the baggage that God wants you to surrender to Him. Yeah, it is our moment of indulgence tune, round about half past. It's a bit of a classic now. It's going back a bit, that one. Yeah, more than a little bit, it has to be said. Did you know that today is World Baking Day? Yeah, it is, yeah. I baked this week, you know. Oh, I did. I made bread. I made gluten-free wheaten bread. Now, if you are from Northern Ireland, you will immediately identify the concept of wheaten bread. It's absolutely gorgeous. I mean, it has to be said, tastes more like cake than bread, but it's, oh, nice thick butter, bits of cheese. Can't beat it. And I did. And it was edible as well, which was something of a miracle. Did you also know that today is World Information Society Day? When they started to link the world up using initially telegrams, they formed this society to ensure that information was carried fairly and accurately around the world. And today's a day to celebrate that. Even though today is the day when we have to say it feels as though information is not necessarily fairly and accurately carried around the world by the descendants of those initial telegrams, is it? Do you know what I mean? And maybe we should take that on board. Today is also the day when the Dam Busters bounced their bombs during the Second World War. And it's also the day when in the year 2000, two Royal Marine Commandos were the first Britons to reach the geographical North Pole, braving severe weather conditions and totally unaided. Took everything that they needed with them, carried it there, carried it back. Well, of course they do. They're commandos. You're listening to UCB One. Former moment of indulgence tune, this. Zach Williams and Walker Hayes.

0: Perhaps you've noticed that there are no adverts on this radio station. 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
1: I really do try to put God right at the start of my day. So when I wake up, I thank him for my sleep. I thank him for the day that's ahead. And when I get downstairs to my breakfast, my UCB notes are there.
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1: Yeah, I love them. 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If I'm in a hurry, it's great because it's just a part of a verse, not even a whole verse sometimes. And then a few thoughts that are there for me to read. Yeah, it helps me to get my focus in the right place.
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0: Lindy and Priority, part of the new music list for this month. And not a bad pointer in the direction of today's word for today that's coming up in just a couple of minutes' time, because the title of it is The Way Up is Down. Now, that kind of sounds counterintuitive, doesn't it? So what does it mean? Well, we shall find out after a couple of Jesus songs.
1: I could have

0: Ben Fuller, If I've Got Jesus. And before that, Caleb and John, I'm Missing Jesus. Like I said, a couple of Jesus songs to point us in the right direction.
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0: Well, it's time for today's word for today, and as counterintuitive as it may sound, the way up is actually down.
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0: that he should change his ways. But he'd ignore Daniel's warning. Now God said enough was enough and interrupted his proud moment. While these words were still in his mouth, a voice called down from heaven, "O King Nebuchadnezzar, this message is for you. You are no longer the ruler of this kingdom." That's Daniel 4 verse 31. During the next 7 years, Nebuchadnezzar lost his sanity and was reduced to the status of an animal in the forest. That's how low pride brought him. Someone once said, "A man wrapped up in himself makes a pretty small package." Only when Nebuchadnezzar humbled himself did God have mercy on him and give him back his sanity and his reign. That's when he declared God's sovereignty over all kings and kingdoms. In Daniel 4 verse 37, he said, "Now I, Nebuchadnezzar, praise and glorify and honor the King of heaven. All his acts are just and true, and he is able to humble the proud. So, be humble."
1: Oh, that is a good thought, isn't it? Yes, clever catch as well on it. I mean, the way up is down. What? What does that mean? Actually, it's about how we position ourselves in order to serve God. If you'd like your own copy of Word for Today, all you've got to do is go to ucb.co.uk/sign-up. We'll send it out to you every quarter, absolutely free.

0: LJ the Messenger with Mark and Sarah Tillman and Shine On Me. All right then, it's 12:30.
1: Good.
2: There comes a time in everybody's life where they need a bit of country and western.
1: Absolutely brilliant. I love it.
3: How good is that?
2: Oh, that's a cracker as well, isn't it? Thoroughly enjoyed that.
4: It's a moment of indulgence.
0: Yes, indeed, it is time for a moment of indulgence. And many, many, many, many years ago now, I came across this artist and came across this song, and I just thought, it's incredibly powerful. I mean, she's got a voice that cuts through. She really does. And I think even after all these years, I still find that when I hear her voice break into those opening words, it just catches my heart. Because the truth is, we carry a lot of baggage through life, don't we? And if we are going to run the race that God has set before us, and if we are going to accomplish the things he wants us to do, you can't run with suitcases. It's Dara McLean. It's a moment of indulgence.

0: Darren McLean from 2011. 2011? Goodness gracious me, how is that possible? It's possible, Paul, because you've been knocking around here for over 20 years, mate. That's how it's possible. Ah, yes, indeed. Darren McLean and Suitcases. We can't run the race unless we surrender the baggage to him, can we? Which kind of leads me nicely into the next thing I'd like to give you a taste of, because if you're a regular listener, you'll know that on a Sunday, I do like to give you a taste of some of the stuff we've been doing here on UCB over the last week or so. And this last week, as it was Mental Health Awareness Week, we wanted to talk in the Life Issues podcast about disentangling our thoughts to ensure that we can distinguish what is just a thought, what is, well, what one person described as an inner lie, and what is God's truth for us. The Life Issues this week is called Disentangling the Mind. You can find it on the podcast page of UCB Player, or indeed you'll be able to hear the whole conversation tonight from 8 o'clock right here on UCB One. But in it, Ashley Andrew spoke to Joe Johnson, who is the author of a book called Disentangled. It's published by the Good Book Company. And Ashley asked Joe, how do we deal with the nonsense that sometimes is very loud in our heads?
1: Let's start by making sure we have a biblical self-image. Let's start by recognizing some really correct theology, which is we're made in the image of God, but we are fallen. As part of that, we are going to have a lot of tricky thoughts and a lot of painful feelings. And that isn't mental illness that we need to be delivered from or even counseled about. And it isn't a demonic presence inside of us. I don't believe the majority of the time. Absolutely, there are some unique cases. That's not my area of expertise. But I actually do believe there are some people who need to be delivered from a demonic presence from the past. But I think that's much rarer than people sometimes believe. Well, depending on what your perspective is, I suppose. But for most of us, for most people listening to this podcast, they will not be mentally ill. They will not be demon-possessed. They will actually just have a really normal mind like yours and mine, and a lot of painful emotional landmines stored within it. And once you know that, you can then start holding your head up high and talking to other people about it. And the more you talk to other people, the more you'll realize that that is true. That what most of us is, we have an inner life that is well within normal limits. And if we could talk emotionally, in an emotionally honest way, if we could be honest about our emotions and honest about our soul, then we would start to enjoy more freedom even by doing that. So a lot of people that are in counseling wouldn't even need that if people around them were honest. So, you know, I disclosed some really shocking, intrusive thoughts with a friend the other day. Like, we are all experiencing intrusive thoughts. So a really classic, obvious one. That when I walk across a bridge, and other people will know this, I often have the thought, I could jump. And if I'm with someone else, I'll often have the thought, what if I push them? So if I get too loved up with that thought process and believe it, I'm either going to think I'm demon-possessed, a psychopath, or I'm suicidal. If I just recognize that many of us walking over a bridge will get triggered into that thought train, it's actually quite a normal thought train. And often we would have those thoughts because it's our mind at some level trying to protect us from becoming unsafe. So I think we just have to recognize that those things that can feel really scary, if you don't know that that's a pretty regular routine experience, could really drive you into madness. A lot of parents will have intrusive thoughts about hurting their children or spilling something on their children. You know, I often used to boil a kettle and look over at one of my young children and think, like, oh my goodness, I could throw this over my child. I'll probably get arrested by saying those sorts of things in in public. But, you know, that's how our minds roll. And if we could just recognize that's a normal inner lie, we would have a lot of freedom just simply from that. So, whereas if I told the wrong person that, they could give me all sorts of ill-advised advice. One might be to get delivered. One might be to go for counselling. One might be that they just don't speak to me again because they're not aware of their inner life. So, you know, how can you be conscious of 60,000 thoughts? We've got a lot going on inside of us.
0: That's a powerful, powerful truth, isn't it? We've got a lot going on inside of our heads and finding the way. That's a very frank, very open, very honest conversation that Joe had with Ashley, isn't it? Amber, how can we deal with those things in a way that glorifies God and serves him? Well, if you want to hear the whole conversation, you can hear it tonight from 8 o'clock here on UCB One. Powerful stuff. 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

Young Escape. I'll keep holding on to you was the title. You're listening to UCB One. I'm Paul Hammond, and we're heading to the news at 1 o'clock. So we'll have some music to take us there. But then after the news, amongst other things, it will be our Sunday afternoon talk. We've been hearing over the last couple of weeks from the Way Church, Wigan, and thinking about the life of Elijah and how he was willing to pass on to Elisha the call, the role, the responsibility that God had given him. Now, I tell you what I do think is really important in this. It's so important for us, to, especially those of us who are a little older. It is important for us, that's me then, to understand that we can pass the baton on, that we can pass on the mantle, that we can allow the next generation to rise up into the calling that God has put on their lives. There's nothing sadder than someone who has served God faithfully or has served a role for, and then they can't bear to give it up because somehow they'll lose their identity. And it's wrong, that, isn't it? It's wrong. We need to be willing to invest in the next generation, to encourage them, to grow them, to nurture them. Of course, the thing about Elisha is he was prepared to say, nothing's going to stop me stepping forward into what God has for me. And maybe there is an issue as well, because all too often we are willing to let stuff stop us, aren't we? We'll have some music, Optic News, and then we'll see what we've got to say about it.

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0: Indeed it is at, just gone 1:05, which means, of course, in this hour, we will have our Sunday talk, continuing our reflection from the way Wigan on the life of Elijah and Elisha and the passing of responsibility from one to the other, and the fact today that God sometimes turns up in places we don't expect him to. Yes, we shall come to that in a little while. It's good to have your company. As I said, if you want to get in touch with me anytime, you can just email paul@ucb.co.uk. I did wonder out loud, round about this time last week, whether you're just sitting down for your Sunday dinner. Yes, I'd be honest with you, I'm starting to feel a bit peckish myself. But if you are, I wondered, roasties or mash? Which is your preference? Yes? Maureen is on the Isle of Lewis, and she got in touch to say, Sunday would not be the same without a Sunday dinner. Do you know, I'm inclined to agree. I really am. She says, and then a Sunday afternoon nap for good measure as well. I am definitely up for one of them. Definitely. Oh, not half. She says, but we always have a Sunday dinner. And we all love our roasties in this house. I do love a roastie. I mean, on the rare occasion, and it is a rare occasion, that when I'm clearing up the table after the clan have been around, if we've had a roast and I'm clearing, and there's a roast potato left, I have been known to pinch it and eat it cold. Because even cold, they're absolutely gorgeous, aren't they? Yeah? Oh, you with me on this? Hi to Jenny, though. Jenny says, Paul, I'm on my own, so Sunday dinner always seems like a bit much for me, bit big. So I tend to have something a little bit lighter. However, on the occasions when we do go for a Sunday, roasties always. Parboiled, shaken in the pan, extra fluffy and crispy as a consequence. Oh, yeah. And this isn't fair, you know. I've got a while to go before I can have something to eat. Mash, says Jenny, only stands a chance if there's plenty of cheese grated and melted into it. Now you're talking. Bit of pepper over the top. I'm actually miming grinding pepper as I speak. That's how sad I am when it comes to this. What about you? Roasties or mash? Or something different for your Sunday dinner, maybe? Whatever it is, hope you enjoy it.

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Praise Lubangu and White Flag. Hello, Treacle. Yes, indeed, a very good afternoon to you, and welcome to that portion of the show where we invite you to consider and cogitate perusing the perspectives of them what has gone before. Yes, it's time for A Voice from History, where we consider the wise words spoken by people who lived more than a couple of weeks ago. Like, for example, Ephraim the Syrian. He actually lived just up to around 373 AD. He was a prominent Christian theologian and writer, and was recognized as one of the most notable hymnographers of Eastern Christianity. In other words, he was a worship leader. Yes, he was a songwriter. He was the Brandon Lake of his day. I wonder if he had a worship supergroup too. Anyway, he said lots of things, and he said this: anyone who wants to be an example to others must first examine himself. He also said, if you wish to help someone, give secretly and avoid arrogance. But the thing he said that jumped out at me this week that I would like to leave with you, dearly beloved, if I may, is this. No one is truly poor, but except the one who lacks the truth. True poverty, he was saying, isn't about things, although they are very important. True poverty is if we lack the truth of God in our lives. So we should try, shouldn't we, to enrich those who are around us with the riches we've received. Ephraim the Syrian died in 373 AD, said some stuff that's still relevant today. And we'll have another voice from history round about the same time next week, right here on UCB1.

0: Ross Marshall, and hasn't sunk in yet on UCB One. It's 20 past one, means it's time for our Sunday afternoon talk. And over the last couple of weeks, we've been hearing from Ben Tarbuck. Ben is the senior pastor at Way Wigan, which is a contemporary evangelical church in Wigan. And he's been taking a look at the life of Elijah and Elisha, and the transition between the two, and how Elisha then had to step into what God wanted him to do. And in 2 Kings chapter 2, he picks up this week on, well, the attitude of determination that we see.
1: Today, we're going to carry on with our story, looking at Elisha, looking at his journey from the moment God called him for something more to the moment where he was then given a mantle. So a few weeks ago, we talked about how this lovely mantle was cast over him. This is the representation that he was going to be the next prophet after Elijah. We're now going to move on from that part of the story. And if you need to catch up, then if you go to 1 Kings 19 in your Bible this week, have a read of that or listen to or watch the podcasts. And we're going to move a little bit further on in the story to where Elisha's had a few years under Elijah's apprenticing. So he's had a few years, he's been helping him, serving him, growing in his leadership capacity, understanding more about theology and what the role of a prophet was all those years ago. And we're going to actually stay in a little weird story, and it's in the book of 2 Kings. 1 Kings is all about Elijah and God establishing his kingdom. And then the book of 2 Kings is where he hands that off to Elisha, and then God grows his kingdom even more. And we're starting in chapter 2. So 2 Kings, chapter 2. And we're going to start from verse 2. Here we go. After a few years of apprenticing, there seems to be an agreement amongst the peer group and those around them that it was a time that Elijah was going to pass on the mantle officially. You know, the mantle, the cloak was cast over Elisha, but he wasn't carrying it yet. Elijah was still carrying it. He was the leader, and there was a moment in time to come that he would pass that mantle over to Elisha. So verse 2, Elijah said to Elisha, "Stay here. The Lord has sent me to Bethel." Bethel, this word Bethel means the house of God, God's house. But Elisha said, "As surely as the Lord lives and as you live, I will not leave." Today's title is called, "I Will Not Leave." So they went to Bethel. Very interesting. Elisha, the mantle's on me. God has sent me to Bethel. God has sent me to go, so you stay here. Elisha knows that it could be any day now until the mantle's passed to him. So he said, "No, as surely as you live and as surely as God lives, I'm following you, I'm coming with you." So they go to Bethel. Verse 3, the company of prophets at Bethel came out to Elisha and asked. The company of prophets were basically his peer group, those who were looking to him to be the next leader. A company of prophets at Bethel came out to Elisha and asked, "Do you know that the Lord is going to take your master from you today?" "Yes, I know," Elisha replied. "So be quiet,"

decide. So, okay, so verse 4 comes along. So they've gone to Bethel. Elijah's like, listen, God sent me. He's not sent you. So no, I'm staying with you. And everybody pack it up, pack it in. Let me begin. Should you stop talking? I've got a thought. So then he goes to Bethel. So he goes to Bethel. And then after that, this is what happens next. Verse 4. Then Elijah said to him, stay here, Elisha. The Lord has sent me to Jericho. And he replied, as surely as the Lord lives and as you live, I will not leave you. So they went to Jericho a second time. And the company of prophets of Jericho went up to Elisha and asked him, do you know that the Lord is going to take your master from you today? And he says, yes, I know. He replied, pack it up, pack it in. Let me begin, please, shut up. Verse 6, then Elisha said to him, so they'd done the business in Jericho. Then Elijah said to him, stay here, the Lord has sent me to the Jordan. That's not a human person, Jordan, who sells dodgy things around the corner. No, it's a place. Send me to the Jordan River. And he replied, as surely as the Lord lives and as you live, I will not leave you. So the two of them walked on. 50 men from the company of prophets. This is a lot of people right now. 50 of them came round and said, and they stood at a distance facing the place where Elijah and Elisha had stopped at the Jordan. Elijah took his cloak. He rolled it up. And he struck the water with it. The water divided to the right and to the left, and the two of them crossed over on dry land. After this point, and we're going to get to this next week, Elijah is taken up in chariots of fire in a whirlwind, and the mantle falls, and it's on Elisha to pick that mantle up and wear it for himself. But before we go there, what is going on? What does this story mean to Bethel, then to Jericho, then to somewhere near the Jordan River? Why is this? Well, I think the most powerful thing you can say is, I will not leave you. The most powerful thing you can say to someone you're in a relationship with is, I'm not going to leave. Say if a friend comes up to you and shares something really shameful, really something they're embarrassed about, the most powerful statement you can make to them is, I'm not going to leave you. I'm going to stay with you. I'm going to stand with you. The most powerful thing you can say to your spouse is, hey, I can change and you can change. Hey, you know, there's a lot of change that you need to do, but I can change a little, but you know, we can change it. I will not. The most powerful thing you can say to your future is, no matter the challenge that you've got now, the uncertainty that you've got now, I'm not going to leave what God has asked me to do. I will not leave. So what do these things mean? Well, very quickly, Bethel means the house of God. So Elijah says, I'm going to go to the house of God. Now think about this. Elisha knows that the mantle is going to fall anytime. He knows it, people, and he's ready. So if there's one place that the mantle is going to be given over, it's in church. If you're from Wigan, that's what it's called, church. It's going to be in church, innit? If there's one place where I'm going to get the mantle, it's going to be in Jericho. You know, one of the oldest cities in the world. This beautiful fortress that's filled with marketplaces and rich people. You know, if there's going to be one place, so God, for set us up in the future, I'm going to receive the mantle in the city. If it's not in God's house, it's going to be in the city. And they go and do the business there. They go and do the stuff they need to do. And then nothing. He doesn't quite get it yet. Disappointed, disappointed, disappointed. If there's one place God's not going to give me what he promised me, it's in the middle of flipping nowhere, right? It's not going to happen because no one can see it. You know, no one's going to witness it. It's just a piece of dirt. So yeah, sure, do you know what? I'll follow you to the Jordan River, to wherever that is. I'll follow you and yeah, here we go, you know. I firmly believe that God can take a nowhere and turn it into a somewhere. I believe that. I'll tell you a story. I went on a stag do abroad once, and it was probably one of the greatest stag do's of my entire life. We only lost three of the lads that came with us. It was a good ratio. Here, come on, we're going to Cannes stag do. It's in Barcelona. I'm like, yeah, how much does it cost? Yeah, go on, we'll go Barcelona, right? It wasn't in Barcelona. The plane was to Barcelona. Instead, when we got to the airport, we then caught a 3-hour coach ride towards France
to a place

0: called Malgarat de Mar. Where is Malgarat de Mar, you ask? Not even the mayor of the town knows where it is. It was honestly one of the best stags of my entire life. And we just had a brilliant time. And to be honest, if you put a map in front of me now, I couldn't now tell you where that was, right? I still don't know. Maybe it didn't exist. I don't know. But for me, that was a place that was nowhere, but has become so legendary, it's now a somewhere.
1: A place that was nowhere, but has now become a somewhere. You got some of those in your life? We will have more from Ben on this after this from Chris Rensmer.

0: Chris Renzler. Not giving up on you. God is not giving up on you. We should not give up on him either, because he is able to take that which is nothing and make it something, that which is weak and make it strong, that which is a failure and make it a success, that which is a nowhere and make it a somewhere. Which is exactly the point that Ben Tarbuck is making in today's Sunday afternoon talk.
1: I firmly believe that God can take a nowhere and turn it into a somewhere. I believe that. Where I end up in a place where I never expected God to do what he did, but somehow, in some way, God turned up in the most unexpected way. And now that season in my life that I thought was a nothing is now a big something. There's no way I'm going to find my way back to the, I'm going to go back to the, but it was a special moment in my life where a nowhere became a somewhere. And God is in the business of doing that. Just when I thought that my time had finished, disappointed that God didn't do it in the way I thought he was going to do it. But in the middle of a desert, after God did something, God blessed me, God touched me, God healed me, God revived me, and suddenly, in the unexpected, the nowhere became a somewhere. I was at the lowest. I was at my most disappointed. I was at my lowest, at my most longing. But God met me in the middle of nowhere. But that doesn't happen if you leave. Doesn't happen. It doesn't happen if you quit halfway through the process. The beautiful thing is, if you trace this story forward, and a few of you are actually studying this now, are actually doing your daily devotionals, you're reading through some stuff every day, follow it from this point, will you, this week? So follow it, and what you'll notice is that Elisha retraces the steps that he went on. So the first place he goes from the Jordan River, in that, I mean, we don't even know where it is. It's so insignificant where he was in the middle of nowhere, we don't even know where it is. But he went from that nowhere place back to Bethel, back to Jericho, and then back to Bethel, and then through to Gilgal, Samaria. He literally went back to the stages that the writer is teaching us about now. But it was different. Because when he goes back to Jericho, the mantle isn't just cast now. He's carrying it. He's wearing it. It's different. God did something in the middle of nowhere that totally changed the game. So he goes to Jericho and say, hey, they've got an issue with one of our springs, and this water that's coming up, it's creating issues. It's making people sick, and we can't grow fresh crops. So he prays over the water. He cleanses it. He sprinkles salt in it and prays over it, wearing the mantle, and suddenly the water is cleansed. He couldn't do that before he was carrying the mantle. And then when he went back to Bethel on his way, no word of a lie, some teenagers with about 50 asbos each, right? Do you remember asbos? They were a thing once, right? That was, okay. Walks up to him, start calling him Baldy, right? I'm not even lying. And it's not just in the Message version either, right? Okay, because we all know that. He calls it, hey, Baldy. Anyway, Elisha turns around to them and he summons some birds out of a local forest to chase these kids away. That is mental on its own. Read it. And then he goes back to where he came from. He heals a woman. He raises someone from the dead. He multiplies this oil so this woman who's really poor can feed herself and her kids. It's the same, but it's different. Because the mantle isn't just cast. He's now carrying it. Elisha leaves the middle of nowhere, goes back to where he came from, but this time it's totally different. This time, the problems that used to paralyze him, Elijah used to do stuff like that. He used to heal people. He used to stand up to the authority. He used to do that. Elisha was just the one who was supporting him, going, yeah, you can do it, yeah, and carry his bags. Now he's the one that's got to do it. He's the one that's got to walk in the mantle that he's carrying. So he goes and he cleanses the water and he's leveled up because he didn't leave. There were problems that may have paralyzed him. There were people that may have intimidated him. But now, because he is carrying a new authority, a new strength, He's able to deal with it and walk in a different manner. That's my prayer for this church, for our church, that as we have followed in the wake of a phenomenal man of God in Dave, who's now our founding leader, that you and I decide that the cloak won't be cast, but we're going to carry it. We're going to shoulder it for ourselves. So that when you go into your workplace and you find those bullies, suddenly you're able to shake off the intimidation because it's different. You've leveled up because you haven't left. That when you go in your family facing those problems that used to paralyze you, that you're able to deal with it because you've leveled up, because you didn't leave. But we don't get that, guys. We don't get that if we give up. If we give up on what God has asked us to do. Don't give up. Don't give up. Don't stop. It's just a Bethel. It's just a Jericho. And if you find yourself in nowhere, that's the right place you need to be. God turned a nowhere into a somewhere, gave Elisha what he promised, but only because he stuck it through and followed what God had said. Not what anybody else had said, but what God had said. This story is really cool, right? Because there's a lot of similarities between Elisha and Jesus. And if you ever study the Bible, you know that he's called a type of Christ, which means he's a foreshadowing that Jesus, when he came probably thousands or many hundred years after Elisha was around, he would do all the miracles and teachings of the prophets like Elisha and Elijah, but he would supersede them. He would go one more. And that's how we know. That's an evidential point that we know he's not just a prophet, but he's the Son of God. He goes one step further. But there is a great parallel in this story to Jesus's life. So Jesus gets baptized early in his life. You know, Jesus, the Son of God, came, died for our sins, our brokenness, but not just that, but he came back to life so that we can have ever increasing, conquering life, and his kingdom is without end, and his grace and his mercy and his hope, and it's for you and your family, your mental health, your physical health, and your time. You know that, Jesus? Right, that's the one I'm talking about. Jesus gets baptized, right? And he doesn't do any miracles before he gets baptized. But then God leads him into a wilderness, right? And you'll find this if you want to look at it after this in the book of Luke chapter 4. And it'll be on screen. Luke chapter 4 verse 1 says this: Jesus was full of the Spirit. He left the Jordan. It's the same region Elisha had his own experience, and was led by the Spirit into the wilderness. There, Satan himself met him. And do you remember what happened? He like tempts him thrice. As some Bibles say, thrice, three times he tempts him. And every time Jesus combats that temptation with scripture, every time he says, Satan, I'm not going to leave what God's asked me to do. As much as it feels good, as much as I'm hungry, as much as I'd love the power, as much as I'd love the women and the glory, I'm not going to leave what God's asked me to do. At the end of this trial, in verse 14 of the same chapter, it says this: Jesus returned to Galilee in the power of the Spirit, and news about him spread through the whole countryside. So he returns in the power of the Spirit because the mantle's not just been cast over him in his life. The prophecies when he's a baby of who this man's going to be. It's not just a maybe anymore. Suddenly he's walked to a place in the middle of nowhere. He has proved himself. He knows who he is. And now he's walking in a new authority and strength. And from then on, miracle after miracle after miracle. Because he's Jesus. I'm not leaving. Last thing I'd say before we sing together is this. Sometimes I long for the contentedness of my own children. I've got two kids, 6 and 4. So when we get in the car, we're going somewhere. I've got Google Maps on. They're not watching the phone, you know, like, Dad, you know, make sure you turn that right, or Dad, make sure you carry over that roundabout. They don't do any of that. The only thing they ask is, are we there yet? That's the only thing they ask, right? Standard, are we there yet? And I wish I had that contentedness that I have, and Hannah more than me, but we have driven the kids to hundreds and thousands of different places. So they're trusting us to get to get them there isn't really a question. It's more about the when, right? It's more about, I trust that you're going to get us there. I don't really know how a car works. I don't really know how all this thing is, but you're in the driver's seat, so I'm just going to... And I wish I had that attitude with God, you know. I wish I had that attitude of, I don't need to know every turn and every bend. I don't need to know every step. I don't need to know the how, God. I just need to know the who. I just need to know. You know, sometimes we get so irate and be backseat drivers when we just need to understand that we have a Jehovah driver. We have a Jehovah driver. We have someone in the driver's seat who's taken us in this direction. I get my kids from A to B all the time. So why is this journey any different? God's taken you from A to B so many times. Why is now any different? If he is the driver, he will never pull up on the side of the road, leave you halfway high and dry. He'll never do that. Jesus himself at the end of his life before he left said, I will never leave you nor forsake you. I'm going to be with you to the end of the age. And friend, if you've never heard this story of Jesus before, the biggest encouragement I can give you is this. All the time of your life, God could have walked away. God could have said, this dude is too broken. He's got too many issues. This girl, man, she is messed up. She looks great on Instagram, but what's going behind the scenes? Even I can't fix that, and I'm God. He never does that. He never leaves. He's never walked away. And so if you're in here and you're like, you know what, Ben, this sounds great. This kingdom, this faith, this Jesus sounds good. It is. Because you have a guarantee, a God-given guarantee, that it doesn't matter whether you turn up broken or bent or however, you turn up and Jesus is, I'm here, I'm here, I'm here. Come, all you who are weary and heavy laden, and I will give you rest. I will never, hey, if you've got faith in me, you can do all things. In fact, greater things you will do when you're with me. Friend, the offer is on the table and you're welcome to believe in Jesus. He's never left you so far. And now the alarm clock's gone off. And you're saying, Jesus, I'm not going to leave you either.
0: It's so important, isn't it? It really is.
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0: And that was Ben Tarbuck, who is lead pastor at Way Wigan. And we'll have more from Way next week here on UCB One. 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

0: Addison Ryan Ward. That's new music for this month. And actually, a bit of a theme for today, I think, across the music and the talks, as we have whiled away these wee few hours together. The theme being that God does not leave us. He doesn't abandon us. He doesn't give up on us. We are beautifully and wonderfully made, and he loves us, and he is committed to us, and we shall overcome. And right the way through the program, totally unintentional from me. You'd almost think there's an intelligent design behind it, wouldn't you? A promise to us, though, for this week that is to come, that he will not leave us or forsake us.
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0: Indeed it is. And just before I go, I wonder if I could just run my question of the day past you again, because I was really challenged by this week, and I don't know what you think about it. Feel free to get in touch and let me know. We can always chat about it next Sunday, can't we? But you know how they went round the moon on Artemis? Yeah. I read an article this week where somebody put forward this idea. Imagine if a member of the crew had gone, I'm going to use all the resources and not leave anybody for any for anybody else. Or I'm going to take this essential oxygen that we've got and just for fun, I'm going to vent it into space. Or if they'd gone, I'm going to do stuff that means I'm going to increase my personal CO2 output and not worry about the effect it has on everybody else. Imagine if they'd done that in a space capsule with very limited resources and everything just held in a very finely tuned balance. Imagine if they'd done that. They wouldn't have been able to get away with it for long, would they? And this article was suggesting that perhaps we need to start to look at this world that God has given us as a space capsule with very limited resources and every member of the crew having a responsibility to treat it well and use it well and steward it well. Yeah? I think there's a point there, isn't there? The question is, this week, how am I going to take care of this spaceship that God has given me? It's worth thinking about, don't you think? If you have an opinion, paul@ucb.co.uk.

Ryan Stevenson and Bloom. And that, dearly beloved, is it from me for today. Thank you for your company. If you want to get in, stick around for Brian. He's here after the news. But if you want to get in touch with me anytime, paul@ucb.co.uk. And I will, of course, be back with you next Sunday morning, 10 a.m. If you're able to join me just after breakfast, it would be lovely to have your company. Going to leave you with an absolutely gorgeous song from Lauren Daigle. A promise for us for this week to come, that even when the storm clouds gather and the weight of the world presses in on our shoulders and we are uncertain of the way forward or what the future will bring, in God we have this assurance.

0: 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This is UCB One. UCB One. Building faith for everyday life.
1: From the Sky News Centre at 2, a Labour minister says she doesn't think Keir Starmer will resign by the summer holidays. Wes Streeting, the former health secretary, says he'll stand in any leadership contest. Greater Manchester Mayor Andy Burnham's hoping to return to Westminster in the Makerfield by-election. But Culture Secretary Lisa Nandy says despite speculation, no one's actually triggered a leadership challenge yet.
2: I've read that Wes Streeting was about to launch a challenge, that Andy Burnham was about to contest every seat in Greater Manchester, including my own, that Angela Rayner was written off, that Angela Rayner was now challenging. Most of it has turned out to be just froth and nonsense.
1: 18 people have been arrested in Glasgow, Edinburgh and at Parkhead after violence at the end of yesterday's Scottish Premiership decider. Three members of the public and two officers were injured, one seriously, in disorder which broke out after Celtic's title-winning victory against Hearts. Fans also invaded the pitch. Assistant Chief Constable Mark Sutherland says police were targeted in the Trongate area of Glasgow.
3: Our officers actually attended to a medical emergency within the crowd, and a minority of those who were there turned and threw missiles and bottles at our officers, who I thought were professional, but we've resulted this in injuries, and this cannot happen again this time next year.
1: Health bosses in Africa have described an Ebola outbreak as a public health emergency of international concern. At least 80 people are suspected to have died in the Democratic Republic of Congo. A man in his 20s has died after a single vehicle crash in County Donegal. The collision happened at Ardmore near Muff at around 9:45 last night. The Metropolitan Police is investigating claims that officers guarding Windsor Castle fell asleep on duty and left security posts unattended. A decision on possible restricted duties for those involved is expected by the end of next week. And finally, Manchester United are taking on Nottingham Forest at Old Trafford in today's first match in the Premier League. United are 2-1 up, heading into the final stages of the match. That's the latest. I'm Chris Milligan.
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4: It is so powerful, isn't it? A real source of comfort. 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Welcome into your Sunday afternoon show.

It is a collaboration from Doe and Lecrae. That is So Us on UCB One. Hello and a very good afternoon to you. It's a Bronfo with you as we relax into our Sunday together. And I do hope you're having a blessed weekend so far. Thank you so much to Paul Hammond for keeping us company over the last few hours. And I got plenty for you this afternoon. Coming up, we'll have your record of the week. Also got your Sunday fun day. And don't forget, you can check in. Say hello to me, Brian, at UCB.co.uk. Right now, though, we're going to get into sounds with this. It's new music from Josiah Queen, now playing on UCB One.

0: This is Used to Be One. It's Brian Farr with you. Thank you so much for keeping me company. Let's take a look at the weather this Sunday. It is likely to be remaining more unsettled, with showers becoming more widespread and increasingly heavy during this afternoon. Central, southern and also eastern parts of England are most likely to see slow-moving downpours develop, bringing the risk of thunder and lightning. So indeed, if you need to be out and about, bring that brolly. And if you're driving, slow down and take care. So that's our outlook weather-wise this Sunday. Let's have a message from Vicky Lloyd that will just filter through your afternoon.
1: Hi, I'm Vicky Lloyd from Victory Outreach Manchester. In Revelations 3:20, it says, "Here I am, I stand at the door and knock. If anyone hears my voice and opens the door, I will come in and eat with that person and they with me." We can feel we are between two places in God's hallway, what was and what is. This can be a very challenging time, but this is where real transformation happens, when we feel completely out of control. We keep hearing God's doing a new thing, and we ask, "Why, Lord, is it so painful?" This is the time when we need to make a new decision and step towards Him. This season may look very different, but He's not in the hallway anymore. He's at the door. Let Him in.
0: Vicky Lloyd from the Victory Outreach team in Manchester with our Sunday message.

0: Nolamu and Brand New Day on It Used To Be One. Let's check in with our Sunday Fun Day. And this is when I bring you some fun ideas to get you laughing and making memories with your friends and family. And of course, the little ones. And with the rain starting to come down this afternoon, this is a game you could sit and do it indoors, because it's a game of Would You Rather. That's the name of the game. And this game sparks intriguing debates and sometimes hilarious reactions. Now, it's easy to play. You take it in turns, asking questions. Would you rather? And then you give two options, so A or B. And each player chooses their preference and explains why. Now, there's no winners or losers. It's all just fun. And maybe one example would be, would you rather see a fireworks display or go to a concert? And then you have to let them know why. So it's a game of would you rather and give them two options. Our Sunday Funday this afternoon. And remember, if you have a suggestion to share for our Sunday Funday, please do let me know. Brian@ucb.co.uk.
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0: So, and it's all right on Used to Be One Sunday afternoon. It's Brian Farrell with you just after 2:30. And of course, you can check in, say hello to me. Let me know where you're listening from, brian@ucb.co.uk. Let's take a listen to our record of the week. And I'm delighted to feature Homegrown Talent. Yes, this is a collaboration from Johnny Riggs and Lucy Grimble. Now, Johnny is a worship pastor and songwriter, while Lucy is a songwriter based in Devon. I think you're going to like this. It's Johnny Riggs and Lucy Grimble. It's called Bless You.
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Jake Isaac, Black or White on UCB One. And before that, we heard your record of the week, Johnny Riggs, alongside Lucy Grimble and their latest release called Bless You, our record of the week for the past week. And if you want to keep up to date with all of our records of the week so far, really, really easy, head on over to Spotify. 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Bye.

You're on ECB One, it's Brian Furrow with you, and a reminder that ECB has a dedicated news team that bring you the topics of the day from a Christian perspective. And this week, we pondered a very interesting question. Do you think our capacity as humans for empathy, for ethics and moral responsibility will never be replicated by technology? Isn't that a great question? Well, ahead of the World Social Communications Day, Stephanie, Communications and Policy Specialist with the Catholic Bishop Conference England and Wales, has been sharing about their special event, Considering Being Human in an Automated World. This is a fascinating report, and you can listen back by following the link on our UCB Media Facebook page.

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It has me dancing in my studio chair. That is Saints and Beautiful World on UCB One. We're heading towards our 3 o'clock news. After three, I'll have our UCB word for today, and we play Destination Daydream as well. So don't go too far. Chat to you after our 3 o'clock news and this track.

It is Rachel Purcell on Used to Be One. Blessings to you this weekend. It's Brian Furrer with you. Thanks so much for stopping by this Sunday. And let me know if you're just back from church. Maybe you're heading off to your place of worship a little bit later. Let me know where you're heading off to, brian@ucb.co.uk. Coming up this hour, we'll have our UCB word for today. And that's just for us to press pause and reflect on the afternoon together. And around about 3:30, I'll put your geography knowledge to the test with our Destination Daydream game. Can't wait for that. Now though, let's get back to sounds with this. It's Limbo Blaze, now playing on Used to Be One.

0: You're on Used to Be One. It's Brian Furr with you. Let's have a good news story for you just to brighten up our afternoon. And here is a story just all about how kindness really works, because a nurse named Filipinas Nurka has showed incredible love and kindness when her husband Caesar became seriously ill and needed a kidney transplant. Now, after learning she wasn't a match because of their different types, she could have just stopped there. But instead, she chose to help someone else. Yes, on the very same day, Caesar received a life-changing kidney from another donor, Filipinas went into surgery herself to donate her kidney to a complete stranger at the hospital where she works. Now, she said she wanted to pass on the kindness. Isn't that just wonderful that even when one door closes, God can open up another opportunity just so you can bless someone else? Where one family received hope, another person has received a second chance at life. And it shows you how a nurse's compassion can become a powerful example of love in action.
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0: It is Josh Carroll's and Forever Green on Used to Be One Sunday afternoon. Brian Furr with you, just approaching 20 past three. And of course, you can check in, say hello to me. Let me know where you're listening from, Brian at ucb.co.uk. Right now, let's have our Used to Be word for today. And this afternoon, it's all about you and me staying humble. Have a listen.
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2: The way up is down. God will not tolerate pride from anyone. If self-exalted ones refuse to humble themselves, they leave God no other choice than to do it for them. One day, pride got the better of Nebuchadnezzar, the king of Babylon. Daniel 4 verse 30 tells us, as he looked out across the city, he said, "Look at this great city of Babylon. By my own mighty power, I have built this beautiful city as my royal residence to display my majestic splendor." That was raw, unvarnished, arrogant pride. A year earlier, Daniel had told the king, through the interpretation of his dream, that he should change his ways. But he'd ignored Daniel's warning. Now God said enough was enough and interrupted his proud moment. While these words were still in his mouth, a voice called down from heaven, "O King Nebuchadnezzar, this message is for you. You are no longer the ruler of this kingdom." That's Daniel 4 verse 31. During the next 7 years, Nebuchadnezzar lost his sanity and was reduced to the status of an animal in the forest. That's how low pride brought him. Someone once said, "A man wrapped up in himself makes a pretty small package." Only when Nebuchadnezzar humbled himself did God have mercy on him and give him back his sanity and his reign. That's when he declared God's sovereignty over all kings and kingdoms. In Daniel 4 verse 37, he said, "Now I, Nebuchadnezzar, praise and glorify and honor the King of heaven. All his acts are just and true, and he is able to humble the proud. So, be humble."
0: I think that's a lesson for all of us, isn't it? Humble ourselves under God's mighty hand. Our UCB word for today, this Sunday. 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

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And before that, we heard brand new music on the playlist for the month of May, Franny Cash and Raised by Wolves. 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

0: Roy Tosh and Curtis Hoppy, Moonlight on UCB One. And speaking of Moonlight, when it heads into the darker hours, remember there's plenty to see and listen to on UCB One for our Sunday, including a Sarah Hine in the chair with her programme, The Wind Down. Now, this is tonight from 9 o'clock, and it is the perfect show just to finish up your weekend with lo-fi tracks that are just so, so soothing. Sarah Hine with The Wind Down, tonight from 9 o'clock on UCB One.
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Tasha Layton and Claire Leslie Whispers on UCB One. It's Bronfer with you. Now, the Premier League season is going down to the wire, isn't it? And this evening, Newcastle are at home to West Ham. Very important game for the Hammers. 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

Jordan Flees and The King Is Alive. You're on UTB One. It is almost 5 o'clock. Time for me to say goodbye for now. I'm Brian. Thank you so much for keeping me company for the last few hours. I'll see you on a Thursday from midnight for the overnight show. But keep your radio on though, because the super brilliant Joel Brown is next, just after five, guiding us through our Sunday evening, including Joel's youngest to oldest quiz. Can't wait for that. God bless. Have a wonderful week ahead, and I'll chat to you real soon.

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1: From the Sky News Centre at 5, a cabinet minister has described speculation over challenges to Keir Starmer's leadership as froth and nonsense. This after Wes Streeting confirmed he'll stand in any race to take over from the Prime Minister and suggests the UK should try to rejoin the European Union. Meanwhile, Andy Burnham plans to run in the Makerfield by-election. Culture Secretary Lisa Nandy says her party must pull together.
2: We've got to move forwards, and the Prime Minister, of course, has to make his own decision about whether he wants to take that next fight forwards, and ultimately whether he does that will be up to him, it'll be up to Labour MPs, and it'll be up to the people of this country.
1: A taxi driver in Belfast has been spat at and knocked unconscious in what's being treated as a racially motivated hate crime. Police are looking for two men and a woman who were refused a lift late last night. A senior health official in Africa says he's in panic mode because of an Ebola outbreak linked to scores of deaths. More than 330 suspected cases have been recorded in the Democratic Republic of Congo. The government's testing the waters to see if the north of England could host the Olympic and Paralympic Games in the 2040s. UK Sport's been asked to assess the costs and the chances of a bid being successful. To sport now, and Brentford have kept their European hopes alive with a late goal against Crystal Palace. The full-time score finished 2-2. Elsewhere, Sunderland's 3-1 victory at Everton also keeps them in the hunt for continental football. West Ham know that a win at Newcastle will take them out of the Premier League's relegation zone and drop Spurs into the bottom three. Manchester United earlier beat Nottingham Forest 3-2. And finally, relegated Livingston have been thrashed 4-1 by Kilmarnock in their final game of the Scottish Premiership season. That's the latest. I'm Chris Milligan.
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3: This is the confidence we have in approaching God, that if we ask anything according to his will, he hears us. 1 John 5:14.
4: Do you know that? Did you know that you can call out to God and that he will answer you? He will hear you? Now, that doesn't mean that everything that you ask is going to be a yes. It may be a, not yet, wait for my timing. Because the amazing thing is that God's timing is even better than our own. Now, that is a tricky lesson to learn. Because look, I'm like you. I like being in control. I like knowing what is happening. But sometimes we need to let go and allow God's timing to take place in our lives. Because when we try to do it on our own, as you may have figured out like I have far too many times, it's not as good as when God does it. So let him work in your life. Good afternoon. It's Joel Brown with you today, and it's just gone 5 o'clock.

Jamie Pritchard on UCB One, soundtracking our Sunday afternoon together. And it's Joel Brown with you today. Lovely to have you alongside me. Good afternoon to you too. And a big thank you to Brian, keeping us company over the last couple hours. He'll be back same time again next weekend. And actually, you can catch him midweek. Because Brian brings us Thursdays and Fridays, midnight to 5, so you can catch him there. Okay, good afternoon to you too. I hope that you've had a fantastic weekend so far, no matter what you've been up to. If it was your birthday, happy birthday to you. Maybe you recently held on to a win, right? Maybe last year at some kind of competition you won, getting first place, and maybe you were able to maintain that title, just like this lady from Wigan has done that I'm going to tell you about in a bit. However, I can guarantee that whatever title you held on to was not as bizarre as what this lady did. Very, very out there. We're also going to be talking about the Beatles in our youngest to oldest quiz that we'll get into in just over 20 minutes time. So join me for that. Going to be testing your music knowledge. We'll get into that in a bit. Right now on our Sunday afternoon on UCB One, this is Oscar Smith and Anton Now.

0: Oscar Smith, and Anton Now, and that is called Summer Nights. Oscar Smith, by the way, definitely a personal favorite of mine. He's a fantastic lyricist and musician who creates music that is so smooth. It is so easy to listen to. So I'd highly recommend checking out more from him. Right now, it's just gone 10 past five. It's Sunday afternoon. And on the way, I want to tell you about the Flatpak World Champion. Yes, it's a thing. Yes, it is just as bizarre as you think. And yes, the lady who won the world record for it is very quick. I'll tell you more after this. Anxiety about everything.
1: I don't know what I want, apparently.

Now, look, maybe the last time that this happened consistently in our lives was back in school. Maybe you were particularly sporty. Maybe you were good at sprinting or good at high jump or long jump. Maybe you were really good when it came to art, winning art competitions and exhibitions. Maybe there was just a particular competition that your school would host and you managed to win it twice, maybe even 3 years on the bounce. Nowadays, unless you are involved in something particularly professional, it does feel like, for the most part, that idea of winning something for 2 years in a row, it does seem to be something quite specific. You're like, yeah, I've got to be super sporty or got to be really, really clued into something to be able to do that. And yes, that is true. The people that are winning these awards year in, year out are amazing. But did you know that there is a flat pack world championship that takes place every year in London? Yeah, you heard me. And so you have people gathering, and as quick as they can, they put together this flat pack stuff that they've been given. You may be thinking, oh, wait a minute, Joel, I'm pretty good at that. I might try to give it a go. Now, look, yes, please, go for it. I think that'll be amazing for you. However, if and when you get involved in the Flat Pack World Championships, took place in London this year, you're going to have to go up against a certain Hayley McCauley. Hayley's from Wigan, and goodness gracious me, she is rapid when it comes to putting together a flat pack item. This year, she managed to hold on to her title of Flat Pack World Champion. Not only that, she also broke her personal best record, building a bedside table in 8 minutes and 20 seconds. Yeah. No, that's for building the entire thing. I think I'd probably take about 8 minutes and 20 seconds just to unpack it out of the box and maybe read the instructions. I wouldn't even have started, and Hayley's already done. This, by the way, was over a minute quicker than her previous record. And look, you may be thinking, wow, Joel, that's quite a unique skill. But look, Hayley's really tapped into it. She even has a flat pack support business. Sounds ideal. Hayley, congrats. Well done for winning again.

0: And that's Dire Pitan. It's called Seasons on UCB One. Soundtracking our Sunday afternoon together. We're on the way. I've got new music for you from Alex Jude. And then we're going to be getting into our youngest to oldest quiz.
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0: Okay, in just a moment's time, I'm going to let you know what our theme is for today's youngest to oldest quiz. A particular popular band from the UK is going to be our topic, but I'll tell you why in just a moment's time. Before I do, I want to play this for you now. The new one from Alex Jude is called Leaving Egypt. There is a music video for this, by the way, on our Spotify. So make sure to check that out too.
1: So long, the chains I couldn't feel.

and it's called Leaving Egypt by Alex Jude, which I'm sure is a name that as soon as we hear that, one of the first things that we think of is, hey Jude. Yeah, you're welcome. That's going to be stuck in your head. And yes, yes, people have done renditions where they go, hey Joel. It's not, well, it's not quite the same ring to it. You may have heard about this, by the way. There's a new visitor attraction opening in London celebrating the Beatles. Recently, their record label was able to get their hands on 3 Savile Row. That was the venue for their final public performance on the rooftop in the 60s, 1969. It was also where Let It Be was recorded. So what is this actually going to look like? Well, there's going to be 7 floors of never-seen-before content and rotating exhibits. Ooh! Yeah, very flash. And I'm sure because it's to do with the Beatles, there's probably going to be loads of money pumped into this. Now, I believe it's not this kind of thing that you can kind of just, oh, yeah, watch. Oh, what? Should we go next weekend? No. I think you need to buy tickets. And I'm pretty sure tickets are sold out already. So, look, when they do come back, if I get an update in my ear, I'll let you know. Speaking of the Beatles, though, we're going to be talking about some of their popular songs in youngest to oldest next after this.

One of my favorites from LJ the Messenger. It's called Everything. Okay, the time is just about to go 25 to 6. And so it's time for this on UCB One this afternoon. As you may know, each and every Sunday at around this time, we play a little game. It's called Youngest to Oldest. I'm going to bring you one theme, three things relating to that theme, and all you need to do is tell me which came first in youngest to oldest order. Nice and easy, right? Well, let's find out, shall we? We were talking before about this new visitor attraction that's going to be opening in London, celebrating the Beatles. And so, let's talk about three of the most popular Beatles songs. Are you ready? Your three songs are as follows. Help, Let It Be, and Here Comes the Sun. Help, Let It Be, and Here Comes the Sun. Could you put those three in youngest to oldest order? And once you've got an idea, text me on WhatsApp on 01782 911 111, or email me joel@ucb.co.uk. That's joel@ucb.co.uk or 01782 911 111 on WhatsApp. You have only got one song though, so do not mess about, because we'll get into the answers next after this.

0: Dog.
1: Dan Bremner's on UCB One, giving us a fantastic little musical intermission for this. Our youngest to oldest quiz, of course, something that we get into each and every Sunday afternoon, kicking off at about 25 to 6. So if this is the first time that you're joining me for this, make sure it's not the last. It will, of course, we'll be back same time next weekend. But what are we talking about today? Well, you may have heard me mention there's a new visitor attraction celebrating the Beatles opening in London. Very exciting. If you do have the chance to go, let me know. Give me a bit of a review. What do you think? But in between now and then, we are testing our Beatles knowledge, talking about three of their most popular songs. I'm not saying these are the three. I'm saying they're three of. And you might agree with me, actually, that these are the top three. I don't know. But the three that I've got for you today are as follows. Help, Let It Be, and Here Comes the Sun. Help, Let It Be, and Here Comes the Sun. Youngest to oldest order, please. 01782 911111 or email me, joel@ucb.co.uk. Let's find out the answers, shall we? Okay, look, I've got to hand it to you. If you get this right, I'm going to be very impressed because these are all within the space of 5 years. I know. Okay. The Youngest, released in 1970, I think this was the last song actually before it was revealed they were going to be breaking up, is Let It Be. 1 year earlier, 1969, was when Here Comes the Sun came out. And that, of course, means the oldest of the three. Out in 1965 is Help. So look, a big well done if you got that right. Like I said, you are clearly a Beatles connoisseur if you got those right. A big well done to you. Let me know if you got it right. And Youngest to Oldest will be back same time next week.

and it's Blanca and Ryan Ellis, and that is called I'm Yours, part of Blanca's latest album that's called Full Bloom. Speaking of new albums, by the way, this is Jamie McDonald. She recently dropped her debut self-titled album, also called Jamie McDonald. Make sure to check that out wherever you find your music, especially if you like the sound of this.

0: and it's Jamie McDonald on UCB One. Goodness me, she's been on great form over the last couple years, so I hope that you enjoyed that one as well. Her new debut self-titled album is out now. Make sure to check that out wherever you find your music. But in the meantime, here's a thought.
1: Hi, I'm Matt Frost from Cirencester Baptist Church. If you were asked to come up with 8 things that would make you happy or blessed, you would not choose the 8 things that Jesus did, described in Matthew's Gospel. Blessed are those who mourn, says Jesus, for they will be comforted. How can Jesus say that those who mourn, those who've lost something, it says they will be comforted? What on earth does Jesus mean? He means that it's only when we are genuinely sorry or sad about the things in our life that are wrong, when we take responsibility for ourselves and stop blaming others, then we start to experience God's comfort. If we think we're all right, we've got it all sorted, we don't experience that. But when we come truly sorry, where we are mourning for what is wrong, then God's comfort can come.

0: next party wave with Something in the Water, part of their latest album that is called Dawn Patrol. Make sure to check out the album. There's lovely summer vibes to what they're creating. Forrest Frank, by the way, that is his new kind of project. He's joining alongside a friend of his. And so it will be interesting to see how much music they create together.
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Brannon Murphy with God of My Tomorrow. Soundtracking our Sunday afternoon, soon to be our Sunday evening. Right now it's Joel Brown with you. And just before we get the latest news at 6, I've got this for you from Ray. It's called Joy. And after 6, we'll have a listen to

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2: From the Sky News Centre at 6, and we start with breaking news. Scotland rugby union legend Scott Hastings has died aged 61 after a battle with cancer. Alongside brother Gavin, he was part of the last Scottish team to win a Grand Slam in the 1995 Nations. The Culture Secretary has dismissed talk of a Labour leadership race as froth and nonsense. But Lisa Nandy has said it's a personal decision for Keir Starmer whether he wants to fight one, where Streeting's already bidding to become PM by campaigning to overturn Brexit. His potential rival Andy Burnham's been in the Makerfield constituency, where he's hoping to stand to become an MP again.
3: I did do a protest vote, yeah. But now that you're back on board.
4: Oh, really? Right, yeah, that definitely means everything. That's why I'm doing it.
3: Yeah,
4: I'm trying to get this party back to where it's solidly should have always been, you know, and that's why I'm doing it.
3: Brilliant.
2: A subway station in Glasgow city centre has been partially closed after an attack nearby. Police say they're investigating reports of a serious assault in St Enoch Square. Health officials in Africa are demanding countries, including the UK, don't ignore an Ebola outbreak in the Democratic Republic of Congo. 80 people have died in what they're calling a public health emergency of international concern. Sport now, and West Ham have fallen 2-0 down at Newcastle in a crucial game for their hopes of avoiding Premier League relegation. Brentford remain in the hunt for European qualification after scoring a late equaliser to draw 2-2 with Crystal Palace. They're eighth, which would be good enough for a Conference League spot, his manager Keith Andrews.
5: Second half, I thought we were outstanding, thought we were a better team, thought we created chances against a difficult team to break down. What I do know is that we went absolutely to the end. We emptied ourselves. We played with real personality, just immense pride looking at the players.
2: St Mirren will head into their Scottish Premiership relegation playoff against Partick Thistle on the back of a 1-1 draw with Dundee United. And Ireland have secured third place in Rugby Union's Women's Six Nations with a 54-5 thrashing of Scotland. That's the latest. I'm Chris Milligan.
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6: For he has rescued us from the dominion of darkness and brought us into the kingdom of the Son he loves, in whom we have redemption, the forgiveness of sins. Colossians 1:13-14.
7: You know that feeling when someone forgives you? It feels incredible, right? It feels like there is a 14-ton weight lifted off your chest. That guilt, that fear, that shame that has been holding you down is lifted. Why? Because you know you are accepted by someone that you hurt. And that is exactly how Jesus sees you today. You have made mistakes. You've hurt people. You've done things that didn't honor yourself. And that is okay. You're only human. But Jesus wants to forgive you today. The part that you and I have to play in that is admitting our sin, admitting we don't have it all together, and asking for his help. And he's listening for whenever you're ready.

Riders and Circuit Rider music on UCB One. That's called Fake Fix. Joel Brown with you today, this evening. Lovely to have you alongside me. You well? Thanks for choosing to listen to UCB One. And no matter what you're up to tonight, no matter how you're feeling, no matter what you've been up to this weekend, thank you so much for taking the time. It's lovely to be together. I hope that you're well, that you had a good week this week too. Back end of last week, I had a haircut, went to my local, had my barber, this guy called Phil, lovely Phil. He's a fantastic guy. Always good chat. I feel like you kind of need to have good chat as a barber, don't you? Anyways, gave me what I feel like maybe one of the best haircuts of my life. Okay, so a big shout out to Phil. Cheers, Phil. Appreciate the service. But it just felt particularly good. I just felt like he got the angles. There were a few moments where I was like, oh yeah, I'd quite like to have a chat with Phil. And then I looked in the mirror, saw his face, and I was like, okay, this guy is focused right now. Do not want to interrupt. And so I didn't say a word. I was scared to breathe at points because I was like, he is laser focused right now. I do not want to interrupt. But definitely been a highlight of the week, I'd say. And I'd love to hear about your week and your weekend, what you've been up to. Give me a highlight. Maybe there was something that you were particularly wrestling with. Maybe, and I'm sorry if this was rubbing it in, maybe you went to go get your haircut and you did not get one of the best haircuts you've ever had. Such an awkward situation to be in. They ask you at the end, oh yeah, how's this? Oh, yeah, it's great, mate. Yeah, thanks. Look, it happens to us all. Sometimes it just doesn't work. I get it. Look, it's okay. I've had plenty of those, and I know you have as well. It's happened before, and it will probably happen again. It's just the way of life, isn't it? But it's okay, we're still here. And speaking of here, on the way, I've got music from Hunter Plate, Kylie Adetta, and I want to play this for you now from I'm Rescued, and Praise Labangu, our artist in the spotlight.

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0: Fantastic from Kylie Adetta. Now, I have no doubt, right, that you are someone who works hard at what you do. Not only that, but that you are doing your best to be better, to be a good person. But how do you feel after a good day or after having done something good? Are you quick to congratulate yourself, to pat yourself on the back? Or do you remember that there's only one reason why you even woke up in the first place today? And that is Jesus. Because when you think of it like that, who should get all the praise and the glory?
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2: The way up is down. God will not tolerate pride from anyone. If self-exalted ones refuse to humble themselves, they leave God no other choice than to do it for them. One day, pride got the better of Nebuchadnezzar, the king of Babylon. Daniel 4 verse 30 tells us, as he looked out across the city, he said, "Look at this great city of Babylon. By my own mighty power, I have built this beautiful city as my royal residence to display my majestic splendor." That was raw, unvarnished, arrogant pride. A year earlier, Daniel had told the king, through the interpretation of his dream, that he should change his ways. But he'd ignored Daniel's warning. Now God said enough was enough, and interrupted his proud moment. While these words were still in his mouth, a voice called down from heaven, "O King Nebuchadnezzar, this message is for you. You are no longer the ruler of this kingdom." That's Daniel 4 verse 31. During the next 7 years, Nebuchadnezzar lost his sanity and was reduced to the status of an animal in the forest. That's how low pride brought him. Someone once said, "A man wrapped up in himself makes a pretty small package." Only when Nebuchadnezzar humbled himself did God have mercy on him and give him back his sanity and his reign. That's when he declared God's sovereignty over all kings and kingdoms. In Daniel 4 verse 37, he said, "Now I, Nebuchadnezzar, praise and glorify and honor the King of heaven. All his acts are just and true, and he is able to humble the proud. So, be humble."

Hunter Plake, and that is called Heartbreak Feels Like Home on UCB One. Okay, we're just around the corner from getting into our second quiz together. It's called How Many Players Per Team. I'll tell you a little bit more about what our theme is going to be today. Next up after this, it's new from Citizen Way.

So look, our second quiz, right? How many players per team? It is so simple. It does what it says on the tin, basically, right? I'm going to give you one particular sport and ask you how many players there are on a team that play that sport. Like I said, so simple. Even if you've never played this before, you're going to get it just like that. But what are we talking about today? Well, Sam Neill is a fantastic actor. You'll recognize him from the original Jurassic Park trilogy. Firstly, what a trilogy. Secondly, what an actor. Did you know, though, that since March 2022, over 4 years ago, he's been battling lymphoma? He's been having chemotherapy after first being diagnosed early 2022. However, great news. He's revealed recently that he is cancer-free. And I tell you what, he's not wanting to take a bit of a breather now he's back. One of the things he said was, I think it's time I did another movie. So Sam's wanted to get right back involved. We love it. What kind of movie are you going to do, Sam? I'm a simple man.

and it's Zach Williams with Friends in High Places. And the time is just about to go 25 minutes to 7, and I think that means it's time for this. And I'm sure you would agree it is time now for How Many Players Per Team, our second game that we do together each and every Sunday night. But how does this work? Well, I'm going to give you a particular sport and ask you how many players are there on a team that plays that sport. Nice and simple, right? Well, let's see if you can get this right today. Now,

Sam Neill is a New Zealander. Turns out he wasn't born there, though. His family actually moved there with him when he was 7. But of course, in New Zealand, the national sport and something that they are way too good at is rugby union. To clarify, this isn't sevens. Otherwise, obviously, the answer for today's quiz would be 7. Not going to make it that simple for you. So how many players are there on a rugby union team, please? 01782 911 111 on WhatsApp or email me joel@ucb.co.uk. You've got one song.

Lion of Judah. Their first bit of new music in over 3 years. The last thing they released was their EP Ghosts, but it's so good to have them back. Yeah, welcome back, boys. Cannot wait for what you're going to bring us over the next couple years, but we will wait patiently. Lovely to have you alongside me. Joel Brown with you today. Time's just about to go 20 minutes to 7. But right now, it's time to find out the answer for today's How Many Players Per Team quiz, the second little game that we play together, where I ask you to tell me how many players there are on a particular sports team. Nice and simple, right? Well, today we're talking about the national sport of New Zealand, which of course is rugby union. To clarify again, this is not sevens. Otherwise, the answer, you get it, would be seven. I might just trick you with that one day, by the way, so make sure to stay alert. But that day is not today. Today we are talking about rugby union. And so I want to know from you, how many players are there on a rugby union team, please? Get in touch, let me know. 01782 911111 on WhatsApp or joel@ucb.co.uk. You ready to hear the answer? Because a big well done if you said that the answer for today's how many players per team, talking about rugby union, a big well done if you said the answer is 15. You're absolutely right, of course. A rugby union team is divided into 8 forwards, 7 backs, trying to get the ball from one side of the pitch to the other. Did you know, though, that when it started off, rugby was strictly an amateur sport, only recognised as professional in 1995, just over 30 years ago. And yet, prior attempts to compensate players for missing work were rejected. Well, I never. Hey, look, a big well done if you got that right. Very clever from you. We'll play this again, same time next weekend.

0: and that's Rachel Lamper. That's called High Hopes on UCB One. We're on the way. I've got more fantastic music from Switch and PKYB, but we're also sadly going to be having our final listen to this week's Record of the Week from Johnny Riggs and Lucy Grimble. I'll play that for you next.
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0: Cross Grey with One Step on UCB One. Okay, it's time for the most bittersweet moment of the show. 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
0: Where this week we've been enjoying the fantastic latest tune from Johnny Riggs and Lucy Grimble. This is called Bless You. Both their first release of 2026, but hopefully not their last.
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Wonderful. From Johnny Riggs and Lucy Grimble. That is called Bless You. And that has been our record of the week this week, but it is no longer, because we're going to be having a brand new record of the week join us on UCB One tomorrow. So listen to find out what that is.

easily one of, if not my favorite from Switch, actually. I'm a big fan of that one. And that is called Still Small Voice. Soundtrack in our Sunday evening together, where the time has just gone 5 minutes to 7. Good evening to you too. It's Joel Brown with you today, and it is lovely to have you alongside me. After the news at 7, I've got a gardening life hack for you and I to enjoy, new music from Sarah Reeves, and we're going to be hearing from James Aladran, who's going to be bringing us some wisdom, a bit of encouragement about prayer. All that and more after the news.

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2: From the Sky News Centre at 7, Scotland Rugby Union great Scott Hastings has died aged 61. He'd been diagnosed with non-Hodgkin's lymphoma in 2022, George Alderman reports.
3: The former centre's family say he died peacefully this morning, surrounded by his loved ones, after his condition deteriorated while undergoing cancer treatment. Alongside brother Gavin, he was part of the last Scottish team to win a Grand Slam in the 1995 Nations. Hastings earned 65 caps for his country and toured twice with the British and Irish Lions. Flags at Murrayfield will fly at half-mast, with Scottish Rugby calling him one of Scotland's finest sons.
2: A cabinet minister says it's up to Sir Keir Starmer whether he wants to fight in a Labour leadership contest. Lisa Nandy's also dismissed talk of plots to oust the PM as nonsense. Potential contender Wes Streeting's already announced he wants to rejoin the EU. Likely rival Andy Burnham voted Remain, although the constituency of Makerfield he's hoping to win largely backed Brexit.
4: I voted Leave when we had that vote, so I was definitely stay out of it.
5: We can see the results of what happened. So for me, if they just put us back in, I'd be happy with that.
6: It was a massive mistake. The whole of the United Kingdom. People don't seem to realise what a massive error it was.
2: Health bosses in Africa have described an Ebola outbreak as a public health emergency of international concern. At least 80 people are suspected to have died in the Democratic Republic of Congo. 9 people from the overseas territories of St Helena and Ascension Islands are expected in the UK this evening to complete their self-isolation. They're linked to the hantavirus outbreak on the MV Hondius cruise ship. Sport and West Ham's chances of avoiding Premier League relegation look to be taking a hit at Newcastle. They're 3-1 down. Brentford kept their European hopes alive after scoring late to draw 2-2 with Crystal Palace. Relegated Livingston were beaten 4-1 by Kilmarnock in the Scottish Premiership. And England have won a 5th consecutive Grand Slam in Rugby Union's Women's Six Nations with a 43-28 victory over France. That's the latest.
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7: So do not fear, for I am with you. Do not be dismayed, for I am your God. 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I will uphold you with my righteous right hand. 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
8: It's good to know, isn't it, that God promises you and I that not only will He strengthen you, give you what you need to get through each and every day, but He'll also hold you. And I find that a wonderfully encouraging concept, because when you realize that you are held by the love of God, even when you're freaking out, even when you're panicking, when your mind feels like it's bouncing every which way, you're still held by God. Even when you make a mistake that feels like you've gone too far, you're still held by God. And even when your frustration, your anger, your pain turns you away from God, you're still held by God. Makes a difference to how we can look at our lives, right?
9: If I could have sunshine every day, I would take

And that's Gladden with Sunshine Every Day on UCB One. I tell you what, I wouldn't mind sunshine every day. We did have the weather getting quite a bit warmer, didn't we, in the UK? And then suddenly it started to drop off just a little bit. But I tell you what, summer is just around the corner. I can feel it and I cannot wait. It's Joel Brown with you tonight on UCB One. It's lovely to have you with me. And speaking of, I am loving the slightly longer evenings that we're having. The sun staying in the sky for just a little bit longer is quite nice. I'm sure you will agree. Especially when you've got a soundtrack like this on UCB One. Music on the way from Ben Hayden and the new one from Sarah Reeves to play for you. After this, from Graham and Henrik.

0: Okay, let's get into this now. Part of our new music selection for May. This is the latest one from Sarah Reeves, a singer who is so open and honest and vulnerable. This is her latest. It's called Healing.
1: They say time heals, but I don't think that's true. It's been 3 years and it still feels new.

0: And that is Sarah Reeves, and it's called Healing. Part of our new music selection for May that we are loving the sound of at the moment. On the way, I've got more music from Safika and Seth Schlieter, as well as a gardening life hack with a spoon. Yeah, I'll tell you more in a few moments' time. We're also going to be hearing from the team at KXC with some wisdom and encouragement for you and I to take into the week after this.
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6: Made my way out through the dark, it was tougher times. All the hurt from the past kept me up at night. Habits that I couldn't break, like nothing's right. A couple lies that I made to a double life. I've been looking for the balm to heal the pain. Digging deep through the Psalms and I read away. I feel so calm and you keep me safe. With outstretched arms, you lead the way. I feel you say.

okay. 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But let me tell you, there are some brighter days on the horizon. 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

0: So the time has just gone 7:15. You're listening to UCB One and this is Sunday Evening. Lovely to have you alongside me. My name's Joel Brown and right now we have the chance to hear from the team at KXC. Each and every Sunday night at this time, they bring us a bit of encouragement, a bit of wisdom for you and I to take on board at the start of a new week. And today we're going to be hearing from James Aladrin talking about prayer. He's going to be reading from the book of Acts chapter 12, which is in the New Testament, verses 1 to 10. And asking a pretty honest and difficult question. Do you wait for a crisis to start praying? You see, the thing is, God is looking for you and I to partner in prayer, in not only the lows, but in the highs as well. Not every Christian is called to be great in the eyes of man, but we are all called to be great in the eyes of God. And part of what that looks like is to pray constantly, consistently, both in private and together, in a way that is intentional. So let's unpack that a little bit more, shall we?
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2: I want us to look at a scripture in Acts 12. That's going to be the text we're going to be looking at this afternoon. I've lived in the UK since 2001, and my parents are missionaries, and so that was the reason why we moved to the UK and moved to Manchester. And as I reflect on the history of the United Kingdom, especially the spiritual history, I'm so stirred by all the stories we've all probably read about or heard about of how God moved. But I'm also struck by a prophetic word in one of the scriptures in the Old Testament where it says the glory of the latter house will be greater than the former. And when I look at the latter house in terms of how God has moved in England, in Wales, in Scotland, in Ireland over the years, and I look at where we are right now, in all honesty, I don't feel we have touched the depths of some things that happened in years past. Looking through church history, I see that every great move of God is often preceded by a great move of prayer. And it's just a pattern that keeps repeating itself. In fact, there's a saying, I don't know who kind of came up with this quote, but I've kind of heard of it over the years. You go to church on a Sunday morning, you find out how popular the church is. Sunday evening, if they have an evening service, you find out how popular the pastor is. Prayer meeting day, you find out how popular God is. And so it's quite obvious in the part of the world where it seems like there's an acceleration of the move of God, the prayer meetings are well responded to. In fact, some years ago, I remember going to Lebanon on a trip with Open Doors and just speaking to, you know, people involved with things, you know, to do with the persecuted church. And one of the things that some of the leaders there said to us was that the prayer meetings were actually more well responded to than the church services. And one of the reasons why that was the case, as you probably imagine, was during the time of the Aleppo crisis and Syria and all that stuff. And because people were feeling pressure and feeling a desperation, knowing that they need God, in that moment, they were running to the nearest thing they could find that represented God, which was the church and people of God, and crying out to Him. So the prayer meetings were responded to because people were in desperate need. Yeah. And I've realized that in history, persecution and discomfort has often not destroyed the church. What has destroyed the church is comfort and pleasure. And sometimes our Christianity is always leaning towards the comfort and pleasure. And then when persecution or when trials arise, people start to pray. Most people, the graph, or if we were to plot a graph of our prayer life, for most people, the high points are points of crisis. Why does it have to be crisis that drives us to seek Him? Because you don't have to wait for that to happen. You can actually adopt a posture that seeks God irregardless of crisis, intensely. In fact, I'll say it this way. Show me the Christian that knows how to pray intensely without crisis, and I'll show you the Christian that's rightly positioned. to handle the crisis when it arises. God forbid if there was a terror attack in London, I guarantee you, even the atheists would change their status, pray for London. Everyone, the news, pray for London. All of a sudden, crisis has a way of getting us to cry out to something higher. But why do we need to wait for a moment of crisis to realize we have the responsibility to pray? And you cannot really outsource your prayer life. If I call it a DIY ministry, don't ask me to pray for you if you haven't done the DIY, if you haven't done it yourself. Your words are more powerful over your life than you realize. And it's time for the church to arise and begin to engage in the reality of prayer. I'm convinced many people don't believe prayer is powerful. That's why they don't do it. Now, I appreciate that there are times we pray for things and we don't see the manifestations. I'm not really wanting to go down that path right now. But I want you to understand that one of the most, if not the most significant thing you can give yourself to is to say, Lord, make me a man of prayer. Make me a woman of prayer. Why do I say that with such confidence? Think about Jesus. He lived on earth for 3.5 years, right? Okay. For 30 years, he prepared for ministry. For 3.5 years, he did ministry. Now it's been over 2,000 years. He's still doing ministry. 33.5 years preparation, 3.5 years execution or ministration, and then over 2,000 years intercession. Do you see what's going on there? Holy Spirit is an intercessor. Jesus is an intercessor. Two-thirds of the Godhead does it. So how can you tell me it's something for someone that doesn't have something else to do? When God himself does it. It's a big deal in the heart of God. Prayer existed before the fall. And prayer will exist when we all caught up to heaven. It's the way he administrates his kingdom in the universe is through the ministry of prayer and intercession. That's why it's such a part of who he is right now. And so he's inviting us into that reality. Now, this text we're about to see in Acts 12, he gives us a picture of what a church can be like in a moment of crisis. But I think God is actually wanting us to see more than just the crisis moment here. And many of you will know this passage. Acts 12:1. Now about that time, Herod the king stretched out his hand to harass some from the church. He killed James, the brother of John, with the sword. And because he saw that it pleased the Jews, he proceeded further to seize Peter also. Now it was during the days of unleavened bread. Now when he had arrested Peter, he put him in prison and delivered him to 4 squads of soldiers to keep him, intending to bring him before the people after Passover. Verse 5. Peter was therefore kept in prison, but constant prayer. Everyone say constant prayer. Yeah. Constant prayer was offered to God for him by the church. And when Herod was about to bring him out that night, Peter was sleeping bound with 2 chains between 2 soldiers, and the guards before the door were keeping the prison. Now, behold, an angel of the Lord stood beside him, and a light shone in the prison, and he struck Peter on the side and raised him up, saying, "Arise quickly." And his chains fell off. That's powerful. I was going to stop there, but let's read on. Then the angel said to him, "Gird yourself and tie on your sandals." And so he did. And he said to him, "Put on your garments and follow me." So he went out and followed him and did not know that what was done by the angel was real, but thought he was seeing a vision. When they were past the first and second guard post, they came to the iron gate that led to the city, which opened to them of its own accord. And they went out and went down one street, and immediately the angel departed from him. I'll stop there. This is an interesting passage on some level because I see a parallel with some of the things going on in our generation right now. So Herod is a type of the devil, and he's on a mission to destroy the church. But he starts by attacking the leadership, the apostolic structure that God has, that Jesus had placed in play, that Jesus had put in place to lead the church. There was a parable that Jesus gave about, the tares and the wheat, the wheat was sowed, started to grow, and then an enemy came and sowed the tares. And when Jesus was coming in on this parable, he said something that's really interesting. He says, while men slept, the enemy came and sowed the tares. So the enemy was able to have access to sow the tares he sowed because some people slept. If those people were not sleeping, he wouldn't have gained that access. There's some challenges we're dealing with at a family level for some of us. It's because some people who were not meant to sleep spiritually, they fell asleep. There's some challenges we're dealing with at a national level, and it's because some people slept as watchers of the nation when they shouldn't have slept. Some leaders fell asleep because they were satisfied with numbers in the church. They were satisfied with good and big events. While millions are being lost, they were feeling good about themselves because things were looking good on their patch. But as far as God was concerned, there was a whole bit of harvest field out there. And God is not just wanting us to have a version of Christianity that's all about us looking good, feeling good, and seeming like we're making progress, when as a whole, the kingdom is not advancing in the way he wants it to. So here you have the enemy seizing James and killing him. I believe the enemy was able to do this because the church was kind of not in its watchtower position. There are many things that are in the heart of God that he wants to see accomplished on the earth, and it doesn't necessarily happen because it's his desire. He often looks for people to agree with him who are on the earth to enforce that thing into being. It's just the way he's designed this to work. He doesn't move without partnership with mankind. So he looks for a man to stand in the gap. He looks for a woman to agree with him so that what he wants to do can find hands and feet and find legal ground to influence this territory. Prayer is given heavenly permission for earthly interference. Prayer is us creating a pathway between earth and heaven and saying, Lord, you have free access to move. You're like, well, boy, he created the planet, owns it. He should just come and do what he does. But the Lord is a great leader, and that's why he's delegated the earth to us. So even for him to move here, he looks for someone amongst us that would agree with him. He won't just come and do whatever he wants. Even for Jesus to be born, there was Anna interceding in the temple because he had to

out to seek God anymore. We have raised a bunch of believers that come to church to be spoon-fed. The church has become a nursery where babies are being fed, not barracks where warriors are being bred. Because babies want bottle, not battle. Babies don't want the armory. They want the nursery. Thank God for receiving healing. Thank God for pastors that minister to us. But the Lord also wants to raise up an army. And an army knows how to fight. An army knows how to stand. An army knows how to fight the enemy. An army doesn't give up. A real army goes into the battle ready to win or die trying. You don't see a real soldier going into battle and when it gets tough, they're running back home. The church has to adopt that mindset that we are here to advance the kingdom. And we have no choice, but we are going to submit our lives to the Lord. He's our king anyway. I think Christianity is often powerless in the United Kingdom because it's often kingless. Our version of Christianity is often kingless. I'm not saying you didn't sing that he's your king. I'm saying in actuality, the reality of his kingship is not being manifested in your life. Because in the morning when you wake up and you're making your breakfast, and he says to you from his throne, as you're making that bacon, fast. Then we're going to know if you know his kingship. In that moment, your will clashes with his. And so let's find out whose will be done. Because if he's truly your king, your will is your slave of righteousness. Do you know what we call freedom is not actually freedom? What we call freedom in terms of freedom from sin, freedom from bondage, freedom from depression, that reality, what we call freedom, is you'll become a slave for righteousness. So you're bound to something else. Therefore, you can't be bound to all the other junk of the enemy. And so right here, we see in Acts 12, the enemy is playing with the church. The enemy is having his way. The enemy is attacking. Listen to this. The enemy is attacking the apostolic expression of the faith in that generation. So here's what's interesting. When Herod realized that he killed James and the Jews liked it, he thought, wow, that's amazing. The Jews like this, so let me try to seize Peter also. Let me kind of explain it in our day, kind of modern day kind of terms. Herod kills James, and his Instagram followers goes from 10,000 to 2 million by killing James. And he starts to soar in the polls, and everyone starts to like him. So he thinks, if this is the result I get from just killing James, what would happen if I kill Peter too? Are you with me? So his motivation to seize Peter was based on his popularity gained from killing James. Are you tracking with me? Herod is a type of the devil. So the devil is looking for ways to influence the masses and gain more control over people's lives. But in the 21st century church, here is how I see this pattern playing out. Popularity-driven Christianity is murdering the apostolic expression of the faith. In our day, it seems as though the more followers you have, and anyone can go viral by doing something silly that captures the... Are you with me? It's like everyone wants to be famous in some way. People just want to preach, grab the microphone. They want to be online. They want to start their ministry. Everyone is wanting to blow up in some way. And all of a sudden I'm thinking, what is all this craving about? Because the more you serve God, like if you do something like what I do, the more you realize if God is not giving you the microphone, don't grab it. As innocent as this mic looks, it will destroy you. Because this platform, it's an amplifier for the dealings of God in your spirit. And if you've not been walking with God rightly and you're gifted, this platform would amplify the good and also

0: amplify the bad. So the very spotlight you're craving will become the spotlight that exposes you. So why the crave for the fame and the crave for, I want to be impactful. See, when John the Baptist was, the prophetic word over his life was that he will be great in the sight of the Lord. That was what the Lord spoke to his dad, Zechariah. For he will be great. Talking about John, he'll be great in the sight of the Lord. Now, we know John ended up being great in the sight of man. He became popular because that was part of his wiring and his calling. Not every Christian is called to be popular. Not every Christian is called to, write songs that's going to go around the world. Some of you are going to write songs that only you and God will sing in the bedroom and no one else would know. And that's how God intends for it to be. Not because the song is bad, but because... but because he wants to have a history with you that's just you and him. There's some things God will not do for you in this meeting because he wants to get alone with you and minister to you one-on-one. I wonder what will happen if we start judging how amazing a Christian event is, not by the presence of God we feel in the meeting, but by the desire for God we have and steward when the meeting is over. Not just the stage. John was called to be great in the eyes of God, but he ended up being great in the eyes of man and in the eyes of God. You can be great in the eyes of God and not be great in the eyes of man. You can be great in the eyes of God and great in the eyes of man. And you can be great in the eyes of man and not great in the eyes of God. Of everything I've said, the most important part is to be great in the eyes of God. Yeah. But if you're going to be great in God's eyes, you're going to have to value the things that people don't value as much. Because his value system and how he judges success is different to how we judge it. It's not based on the followers and popularity. Because once Christianity starts to be influenced by how popular we are, then we're going to allow our popularity or the lack of to influence the message. And so we water down the message to be politically correct. Uh-oh. Yeah. Because we don't want to offend anyone. We don't want people to not like us. By the way, you don't have to be a brash, intense person. The word already offends. You can try to preach this word as calmly and as British as you want. But if you preach the word properly, even in your disposition of being conservative, or however you want to put it, it will offend. He offends the flesh to reveal the heart. Because there's so much corruption in here. And these days, everyone is offended at everything. You post this offense. You post that offense. It's like, goodness me, it's like walking around eggshells everywhere you go. Doesn't that know what I'm talking about these days? It's like, come on, just grow some thick skin for a moment. I mean, I don't know if I should say that, but oh well. It's like offended at everything. So God sometimes allows us to be in positions where there's a clash between the values of the world and the culture. And then we're going to see if you've come under the same thing that Herod came under. If you just want to be popular with the people, you're going to try to water down what the word says so that they would like you. Now, this is not licensed to be horrible, brash, insensitive. I'm not, people take this to the extreme. That's not what I'm saying. I'm saying we have to be people who are so wanting to be true to God's word. We don't lower the standard of the word to our culture. We challenge our culture to come to the standard of the word. And by the way, in case you're into greasy grace, the standard under grace is quite higher, is a lot higher than under the law. Under the law, you commit adultery by committing the act of adultery. Under grace, you have to think it to be guilty. That's the man full of grace and truth that said that. So this whole thinking that we're under grace, we can just do whatever we want, it's a deception from hell that makes people comfortable in compromise. And when that happens, we are neutralized and we cannot function as priests that are effective to advance the agenda of God. Like I always say, you cannot have authority over the enemy you're sleeping with. So when the enemy lays hold of you with compromise, your authority is neutralized. You can't do anything. You can't achieve anything for the Lord. So the enemy sees that he loses with James. Sorry, he gains with James. He sees Peter. He starts to, you know, he gets Peter, he binds Peter. And all of a sudden, the church wakes up. And my time is up. But I'll wrap up with this section. The church wakes up, and the church realizes something. I believe the church was already praying before this moment, but something about this moment caused them to step up their prayer. And that's why I got you to repeat the word, constant prayer. Everyone say constant prayer. Constant prayer means constant prayer. It means they were continually praying. But here is where I find it challenging, because they weren't praying for many things. Because I've been to lots of prayer meetings, I've led lots of prayer meetings. And sometimes when you're in prayer meetings, I mean, you've all had experiences as well, probably of boring prayer meetings, of exciting prayer meetings. My point is, why should a prayer meeting be boring if you're serving a God that created the whole universe? He's not boring. So there might be a disconnect somewhere. In prayer meetings, oftentimes, the pressure on whoever is leading is to maybe give the next directive. Yeah. It's to stir the people. Come on, guys, let's pray. People might pray intensely, maybe for a few seconds, and then boom, the momentum drops and everyone's waiting. The reason why that happens is people don't have internal fortitude. They're not doing it in the congregation because they've not been doing it at home. We will not be an army if you're not a soldier. So the goal is not let's get this prayer meeting all exciting and let's get everyone lift. That's good. The real goal should be let's raise up warriors. So when we come together to pray, you bring your fire, you bring your fire, you bring your fire, I bring my fire. You know what we're going to have? We're going to have an explosion. Because if I bring mine, you bring yours, and we bring that together, something's going to happen. But what happens is most people come with nothing. They come wet and just dampen the atmosphere. So the one who's leading has to try to get everyone, come on, come on, come on. And nothing is happening. Because the corporate prayer meeting is struggling because the private prayer place is non-existent. And some of you who are not praying at home, you want God to show up publicly for you, but you don't show up privately for Him. You want His anointing. Holy Spirit, won't you come? You're singing that in public because you're about to pray for something and you want that person to rise up. You want his power to flow. But when he told you to stop eating the bacon, you didn't stop. When he told you to wake up and pray, you're like, oh God, Pastor P will pray for me. You know, he's a man. Oh, he's had this encounter, Asbury. He will pray for me. I'm going to lay on. Your bed is calling you. Lay on me right now. Lay on. And you just stay there. Someone else will do your. See, but yeah, you want him to show up. I call it delusional hypocrisy. We celebrate the saints of old and how God used them. And we pray for God to use us the same way, but we don't want to give ourselves the same way they gave themselves. But we want the results they had. It's called delusional hypocrisy. There are no shortcuts to moves of God. It's always been the same and would always remain the same. It's the life of consecration, fasting, and prayer. The old you dies, the new you arises. When you truly encounter God in prayer, your perspective shifts and your dependence on God increases. Your lack of prayer is a sign of your pride. The presence of prayer is a sign of your dependence on God. The angels are looking at many of us and are in amazement. They're wondering how you can function without prayer. They're in amazement that you think you can live your life this way without fully depending on God. Because you went to Oxford, you went to Cambridge, your intellect is big, but your heart is small. Your level of encounter with God is minute. Maybe you felt a goosebump here and there. But He's calling you deeper than a goosebump. So your intellect, your theology is big, and I'm thankful for theology. But the Lord wants reality of encounter. I hope you know that your intellect is very limited. There's some things you can't know until you experience. He's wanting us to come into that experience. So the early church starts to pray intensely. And I've been to many prayer meetings. To lead them well, oftentimes you need many prayer points. You need, okay, we're going to pray this. And then as you start, the Holy Spirit might give you another point, or you might have written another point. You give them another point to pray on. Here's one thing I realize. When you have a burden from the Lord, you don't need a prayer point. Prayer becomes the point. Did you hear me? What I said, you're not going to know it unless you've experienced it. There are times when you don't need a prayer point because the burden you're feeling is so strong. You find any way to pray. You pray quiet. You pray loud. You pray standing. You pray laying down. You pray groaning. It's like you just every expression you find. The church were feeling the burden of losing James. They're like, we cannot lose Peter also. So they start to pray. And here's what's interesting. They were praying for one thing. Everyone say one thing. How can you pray for one thing for this long? Because there's constant prayer. And if you read the rest of the story, when Peter was released, it was in the middle of the night, and he then found them still praying. So they've been praying round the clock, continually, for one thing. This church being able to pray in this way is because they had a burden, but they also had stamina to carry that burden. So what does this mean for you as I wrap up? I hope you don't feel too discouraged. Because what I'm trying to say is, you need to go to the prayer gym. The church of constant prayer had a level of stamina. So when the moments demanded it, they could give themselves to pray in a focused, consistent way. We want a move of God. We're crying out for London, crying out for the United Kingdom. The sort of things we're praying for will not often happen because we prayed for it once or twice or came to a prayer meeting and prayed it. We need God to first give us his burden. Then we need to have a lifestyle where we can sustain a rhythm that helps our stamina. You know, it's like going to the gym. If you've not been to the gym in a long time, you probably won't be able to lift a heavy weight. So you go there, you start exercising, and the thing is, after exercising a lot, the next day your body is protesting, like you're in a lot of pain. The fact that you're in pain doesn't mean it was a bad idea to go to the gym. In fact, to make the most out of going to the gym, you have to lean into that pain and keep going. And then that thing that felt awkward at first, all of a sudden becomes a part of your life. That's what happens in prayer. You may find it awkward at first. You may find it you're challenged. You're finding your mind wandering. You're feeling distracted. Just stay. Someone say, just stay. James, I'm feeling bored. Stay. James, I don't know how to pray. Yes, you do. I say it often. If you know how to think, you know how to pray. James, I feel like not much is happening. Don't look in the physical realm. What happens when you pray happens in the spirit. Before it manifests in the physical, maybe you should say, Lord, take the blindfold off my eyes. Let me begin to discern what you're really doing. Because if you were to see what happens when you pray, you'll never want to miss a prayer meeting another day in your life. Because you don't see it, that's why you think nothing is happening.
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2: Joel Brown on UCB One.

Absolutely love that from Safika. That's called Heal Sophie on UCB One. Weather time has just gone 10 minutes to 8. Joel Brown with you tonight, but not for much longer. Nearly time for me to hand over to the fantastic Life Issues team. Ashley Andrew is who we're going to be hearing from after the news at 8, where tonight's Life Issues is titled Disentangling the Mind. Very excited. I'll let you know a little bit more in a few moments' time. Right now, though, it's Life Hack time on UCB One. You may know I love these, right? So let me introduce you to a gardener and an author, Simon Ackroyd. Really strong name, Simon. Simon recently shared on social media a gardening life hack where all you need is A, garden, B, a watering can, and C, a spoon. I beg your pardon? Yeah, you heard me right. So setting the scene of where we would need to use this, right? Simon said, if you are the kind of person that broadcast sows seeds, which is where you don't put them in a line, but you kind of scatter them. If you do that, first good thing to note is that it's best if the soil is slightly damp, allows the seeds to germinate a little bit easier. And look, if you've got a watering can with an attachment, I think they're called a rose attachment, where it kind of splits up the water. Oh, you're fine. You're sorted. But what about if you don't have one of those? What about if you can't find it? Or if, even worse, you can find it, but it's broken or it keeps falling off? Not a good time. If that is the case and all you have is a regular watering can with the nozzle, you're going to be there for ages. Well, no longer. Because all you need to do is get the spoon, attach it face up to the underside of the nozzle of the watering can, secure it with some cable ties, and when the water comes out the watering can, it'll hit the side of the spoon and spread out in a lovely little wave. Not only does it look pretty, it also spreads out the water. Genius. Thank you, Simon. Definitely going to have to use that over summer.

And that's the name of that one, from Seth Schlitter. Okay, sadly, that is all the time that we have for today. The time has just gone 8:05, and so it's time for me to say goodbye and good night. It's been a joy hanging out with you this evening, and I would love to do it same time again next weekend. In between now and then, Ashley Andrew has Life Issues for us. Titled tonight, Disentangling the Mind, speaking to Joe Johnson, consultant, neuropsychologist, and author of Disentangled. Talking about taming our thoughts and feelings to live freely for Jesus. Ashley will then hand over to Sarah Hine, who's got the wind down at 9 p.m. So God bless, have a great evening and a great start to your week tomorrow. And make sure to keep us with you at UCB1, wherever you're going.

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1: From the Sky News Centre at 8, a senior cabinet minister's dismissed talk of a Labour leadership contest as nonsense. Culture Secretary Lisa Nandy says she expects Keir Starmer to still be Prime Minister when the summer holidays begin. Wes Streeting says he'll stand in any contest, while Andy Burnham's hoping to win the Makerfield by-election. The PM's former adviser Simon Fletcher says he should set out a timeline for his departure.
2: I think that there is simply a refusal in Downing Street to really think through why Labour has collapsed in its support. I don't think that the Downing Street, as it's currently set up under Keir Starmer, is able to do that, because it is the cause. The policies that is pursued are the cause of Labour's current crisis.
1: Donald Trump has issued a new threat to Iran. The US president's posted on his social media platform, "The clock is ticking and they better get moving or there won't be anything left of them." It's reported he'll meet his top national security advisers on Tuesday. A subway station in Glasgow city centre has been partially closed after an attack nearby. Police say they're investigating reports of a serious assault in St Enoch Square. Health bosses in Africa say an Ebola outbreak is a public health emergency of international concern. At least 80 people are suspected to have died in the Democratic Republic of Congo. Sport now, and West Ham have lost 3-1 to Newcastle in a big blow to their hopes of avoiding Premier League relegation. Our reporter Stephen Goldsmith sat St James's Park.
3: The Hammers' Premier League status hangs by a thread. A point is all Spurs need from two games now, with a vastly superior goal difference. And Newcastle, almost from nowhere, have given themselves a slight chance of European qualification.
1: Brentford remaining with a chance of qualifying for Europe after a 2-2 draw with Crystal Palace. St Mirren will head into their Scottish Premiership relegation playoff on the back of a 1-1 draw with Dundee United. And finally, England won their Grand Slam title decider 43-28 against France in Rugby Union's Women's Six Nations. It's the eighth time in a row they've lifted the trophy. That's the latest. I'm Chris Milligan.
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4: Seek the Lord while he may be found. Call on him while he is near. Let the wicked forsake their ways, and the unrighteous their thoughts. Let them turn to the Lord, and he will have mercy on them, and to our God, for he will freely pardon. Isaiah 55, 6-7.

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1: Welcome to Life Issues, a space for honest conversations about following Jesus in a hurting world. As Christians, we're called to be salt and light, to know God's values deeply, and to live them out visibly. But let's be real. Negative thoughts, painful emotions, and unwanted desires can so easily entangle us and hold us back. This is a conversation, an invitation, a seat at the table, perhaps, for those who want to think about what they're thinking about and take hold of that. It's about getting free on the inside so we can live boldly on the outside. Drawing on the Bible, lived experience, and insights from the book by Joe Johnson, Disentangled, published by the Good Book Company, we'll explore how to understand and manage our thoughts and feelings in a way that leads to real freedom. Freedom to love ourselves, freedom to love others, freedom to live wholeheartedly for Jesus. If you're longing for clarity, hope, and a faith that reaches into everyday struggles, you're in the right place. Let's disentangle from what holds us back and learn to walk freely in Christ. Joe, it's wonderful to have you as my guest on Life Issues. I want to ask you, with your experience as a consultant and neuropsychologist, outside and inside the NHS experience as well, and as an author of Disentangled, Taming Your Thoughts and Feelings to Live Freely for Jesus, you sound like you've got it all together. You sound like you're able to take authority over a spilled cup of coffee, which I know you enjoy, and release and let go of a Passover for promotion and give it over to God, a fallout with the kids, and just take life in your stride, right?
2: Hello, Ashley. It's very exciting to be here. I think we need to do a long pause while everybody who knows me who's listening is wetting themselves with laughter. Anyone who knows the real me knows that's not true. In fact, anybody I've ever seen as a psychologist knows that that's not true. And anyone I've ever trained knows that's not true. No, I very much write as a messy disciple who absolutely hasn't got everything right. Some days it feels like I haven't got anything right. But I do celebrate wearing the righteousness of Jesus, which does give us the freedom that we need to face into some of these really tricky things.
1: Paul references in Romans chapter 7 that, you know, we feel like we're wrestling with our inner self at times. Why is it a constant wrestle to not be the person that we don't want to be?
2: We're made in the image of God, aren't we? And as such, we're made to be good. We're made to relate. We're made to create. So we're made to be in relationship with God, to look up to him and to look out to others. So I think we all know that. And I've worked with loads of people. I've worked in prisons. I've worked with people in really dark spaces who have done objectively really evil things. But nobody has ever said to me, that gives me great pleasure. No one ever walks into my office and says, I'm doing all these evil things. I'm being unfaithful to my wife. I'm addicted to whatever. And I'm really enjoying that. I don't think that's a thing. I think we know what we're designed for. We feel it deep in our hearts. And then our hearts condemn us because we're fallen. And sadly, a besetting pattern towards doing wrong kind of runs through us, doesn't it? It runs through our DNA. Like, I always think of those stick of rock that we got at the beach. I live near the sea and you can get them. And, you know, you can buy a stick of rock bought in Worthing or Brighton, and all the way through the rock, it has the writing which says Worthing. So wherever you bite it, it still says Worthing. You can't suck it away or get rid of it. And that's how I've become to understand about our sinful condition. I think when I was much younger, I thought of sin as a thing you did, which it sort of is as well, isn't it? But it's more than that. It's the fact that our besetting bent is towards doing wrong. So we do have that struggle. We have our good design. We know we want to do well, we want to follow God's values, and yet we have this besetting pattern towards doing wrong. And we do feel like we're in a battle. That's a reassuring thing in a way, because it shows us that we are trying to walk with God, doesn't it? That struggle.
1: Mm-mm. It is a struggle, because as you reference in your book, that in a given day, the average brain produces 60,000 thoughts, a roller coaster of emotions, and a vast array of desires. Joe, what did they call us before we became a world of overthinkers? And what has society, culture, and the world, or dare I say, even the church, contributed to that?
2: Yeah, I think it's really tricky, isn't it? We've perhaps become more and more, say, a lot of us are living a very privileged, luxurious life. So we probably have more time to be spending overanalyzing our inside stuff, whereas perhaps that wasn't quite so true. I think social media definitely contributes, because I only have a view on my inner life. So right now I look at you and you look like you're glamorous, healthy. I'm sure as part of that, you've got it all going on. I'm sure you've got the best family and the cleanest home. And we can kind of look like that, can't we? Our biggest mistake is that we compare our insides with your outside. So I know what's going on for me this morning. I know it hasn't been a great morning. I got up and I got really hooked, as I use that term in the book. I got caught up with some difficult thoughts and feelings, and thought, well, it would be a good day to talk about that. But you look like, you're really calm and you've got it all going on. So that's kind of what we do, isn't it? We float around society, knowing that what we've got going on inside is pretty ugly, I suppose, if you want to be honest about it, most of the time, I think, if we really look at it. And yet everybody else, in different kinds of ways, looked righteous and attractive. So we can end up feeling pretty diminished by that, I think.
1: Absolutely. It's the comparison trap. I would like to make a note of, thank you that you think I look glamorous and put together. I did put the makeup on 5 minutes before this conversation, and definitely do not have life altogether. I think it's possibly been one of the most challenging weeks that I've had so far this year. So I do appreciate the compliment, Joe, but also sharing the honesty of this conversation. I want to ask you, Joe, because you talked about recognizing those thoughts that you've been having this morning, and the hooks, as you describe. Suddenly you kind of got into that hamster wheel, don't you? You don't even know you're doing it.
2: Yeah.
1: And suddenly the wheel starts to roll and roll and you've got no control of it. It can be hard when we start to recognize things within ourselves that we don't like. Mm. Can you talk a little bit about that, when that comes to our consciousness? Recognizing something's not right and we should be dealing with it, but sometimes our response can either be to run toward that and deal with it, or to back off.
2: Yeah, so I think that's a really good point. So if there's anyone listening to this who isn't a Christian, then actually we do have a conscience, and we were meant to. The role of the Holy Spirit is to show people that we are not as we should be. So there's that function, isn't there? I think when we're Christians, we can see that stuff is still there and we can panic, and it can make us even doubtful about our salvation, or it can make us feel inappropriately ashamed about what's going on inside of us. And I love that Paul talks about, it doesn't matter what other people think, but it doesn't even matter what I think. And often people miss that when he says that. So this idea that actually even my own opinion of myself doesn't matter when I see that stuff, because if we have a biblical self-image, then what we have to realize is, inside it's not nice. That's exactly what the Bible says. It's not what psychology textbooks say. It says that we are, a lot of books a lot of schools of thought will be like, I am a good person. So that's a real struggle then. If you believe that, you are a good person, to see that ugliness and darkness, that's very scary. And as Christians, we can then see that and think, maybe I'm not saved. But the Bible doesn't say that. And even Paul, who, you know, he was dramatically saved, and he has written a good deal of our New Testament. So surely we can hold him up as somebody who was on point a lot of the time. And yet he says, you know, why, oh, why am I like this? Why do I get up with good intentions and I don't follow them through? And why do I follow through on the things that I intend not to do and I most don't want to do? So he kind of is very loud and proud about that struggle. And what he's showing there is that he has a biblical self-image. Mm. Because to have a biblical self-image, we can look at that map, look at ourselves and be like, yeah, on the good days, we can be really glad that we're winning and we're showing God's values to the world, and that's really good. We are making some progress. We're better than we could have been. We're better than we were destined to be. But on those really dark days where we see our inside self in all its darkness, we can then remember that's why Jesus had to die. Jesus didn't die because Jo Johnson had a 1% chance of sorting herself out. He died because Jo Johnson had a 0% chance of sorting herself out. Whatever she brought to the table, however hard she tried, however religious she was, however good a show she put on, like, that's the situation for you and me. That's where Jesus came to die. So I think in those darkest days, we have to really remember that that's the gospel. And I think also it's interesting because when we get by difficult thoughts and feelings, there's always going to be something in there about what I am using as my own breastplate of righteousness. So yesterday I didn't do very well in the training I did. And then my mind went to, you know, you're really rubbish at training. You're a pretty rubbish psychologist. That started to fill me with some embarrassment and some anxiety. And if I really believe that stuff, I'm going to give up training, which would be a bit of a shame for my mortgage and a bit of a shame for some of the people I help with my training. But actually, you know, what it shows me is that I'm still relying on my prestige or my title as a psychologist or my brilliance in my training to show you that I've passed the mark. That's what righteousness is, isn't it? Passing the mark in front of you, showing you that I'm all right, that I'm white and good, or whatever criteria you're using. So I can look at that, see my thoughts and feelings as pointing to a dodgy idol, because at some point I'm going to have to hang up my career and it's going to be no good to me. So, you know, the joy and the freedom of Jesus is he says, you know, you don't have to impress my father because I've impressed him on your behalf. You don't have to be a good trainer, an amazing wife, pretty slim, or all the other things that women put on themselves, or strong or protective or whatever men put on themselves, because you've got my breastplate of righteousness. So I really love that. So we need a biblical self-image, which is I'm very messy inside, but that's why Jesus died. And when I wear him, I'm covered by him. I can then look you in the eye, knowing you haven't got it going on either, because that's possible. And we can have a liberating conversation about that. And we can both then walk in freedom without competing with each other or trying to put each other down or hiding away under our duvets, because I've looked at my inside that stuff and judged it as more messy than yours. Does that make sense?
3: It makes perfect sense. I think potentially there's some people have just been set free from what you've said to wear Jesus, to remember that he didn't come because we had a 1% chance of succeeding. He came because we had a 0% chance of succeeding. That was amazing to hear. We sometimes understand things though more as an adult than we did as a child. And as we look back, we start to see unhelpful behaviours, patterns, We are exposed to the awareness of some painful experiences, trauma even.
2: Yeah.
3: How do we take a step towards dealing with all of that and the turmoil that it can bring, whilst giving grace to ourselves and others who have at times knowingly or unknowingly hurt us?
2: Yeah, I think it's just really painful. I think we have to start with recognizing being human really hurts. And it hurts whether you have had big trauma in your life, and it hurts actually whether you just had something yesterday where someone said something not that nice, or you find out people are being a bit sneaky behind your back, and, you know, it triggers old feelings of rejection, etc. So I would start there. I would start with recognizing I do not take this stuff lightly. Painful feelings are painful. You know, the brain doesn't actually know the difference between physical pain and emotional pain. So if I've got my leg broken, that is no more or less painful than having my heart broken. And our heart breaks many times a day. And yeah, if you've had a horrid childhood or if you've had traumatic experiences, that's going to be worse. For sure, you're going to find life even more painful. So I think that's my first point. We're not trivializing this inner pain, and we're not suggesting that it's an easy win. So that's the first thing. And we need to be compassionate with ourselves, because actually the Father wants that. You know, Jesus died so that we could see ourselves as we were, but to know how loved and accepted we are. So that's always a great starting point. I think a really big error in society's thinking is we forget that the mind and the body is somewhat different. So a lot of our traumas, a lot of our painful experiences are stored in our body without our consent. In the book, I describe them as emotional landmines. So you know, if in your past you've, in your earliest experience, which is, you know, we're wired mostly before 10, which is a bit depressing when we think about it. So a lot of the stuff that's been encoded in my body as feelings has happened really young in my life. So, you know, if I've been bullied or if I had an adult who wasn't kind to me, then I'm walking around the world with that emotional landmine within me, and I don't know it. Or even if I do know it, I can't stop you treading on it. So if I have a history of rejection, that's stored in my body, not in my mind. So if you reject me, I'm going to feel that as horrifically painful, whether you intended to make me feel rejected, and also whether I want to feel rejected. It's just a thing. So, and I think sometimes the mistake is people either seek counselling without body work. So counselling mostly attacks the mind. Like, you know, right now you and I are meeting minds, we're speaking. Anything that contains sort of speaking, thinking is cognitive above the neck. That's mind work. So often people have sought help with trauma that actually requires body work. It requires us to notice what our feelings are in certain situations and learn to tolerate that. So in the book, there's some work on our bodies as well as our minds. So, you know, I've been to see people in a state of panic. And, you know, I remember one case many, many years ago where there was a young teenager and he was in the middle of a panic attack and his mum was quoting verses at him, like, don't be anxious, don't be fearful, fear not. You know, that's like disciplining the wrong child. That boy was in bodily panic and he needed someone to sit with him until he, what psychologists would call regulated. So, you know, when we're dysregulated, when we're being triggered into a state of inner restlessness often, inner pain or inner restlessness, we might call that, our nervous system is dysregulated. So you can think about right now, maybe you look like your nervous system is pretty regulated. You're smiling. I'm smiling. We can be curious with each other. We can be honest. that shows that our nervous system is quite regulated. So, you know, I would talk to young people about, oh, we're in green. When we're laughing or when we're curious, we know we're in green. But when we're triggered by painful thoughts or feelings, we could perhaps think about being in orange. So that means that we've triggered, or someone else has triggered, adrenaline and cortisol. That's making my body feel restless and agitated. And often what happens then, so adrenaline and cortisol are like mind-altering drugs. So they make me paranoid. So if you somehow said something that's triggered me into some painful feelings, I will be having all of that going on inside of me. And my mind will think that you're my enemy. You're trying to get at me. You're trying to get one over on me. So we really do start to change our state in a place of dysregulation. So I think it's recognizing some of those things. It's painful. And a lot of that process is biological. It's not something you've chosen. So your trauma symptoms will be coming up big and loud and shouty. And other people need to understand that. And we need to help regulate each other. Because God has designed us to co-regulate, which is a burden and a blessing. So if I came into this room dysregulated, full of anxiety, full of stress, I could very quickly, my nervous system could speak to your nervous system. And before you knew it, you would be feeling really agitated and restless as well. So we can start to understand some of that stuff in order to help each other.
3: Yes, it's funny how we can immediately, as you say that, think back to scenarios and situations where we have taken on someone else's emotions or stresses of the day. We talk about, you know, not bringing work home, but actually our spouse can be the first person who does get it because of the things that we've experienced throughout the day.
2: We don't bring work home, but we bring ourselves home, unfortunately, don't we?
3: So, yeah,
2: for sure.
3: Is there some ways, I know you talk in the book about adjusting our posture. You know, if someone's listening to this and thinking, I know I've done that, how can they perhaps even immediately, even if they're driving right now listening to this, knowing that they've had a really rough day, is there something they can do immediately to adjust their system?
2: Yeah, so there's some really interesting ways of convincing your body that you're safe. So you can yawn, you can smile, you can find someone to give eye contact with. You can, I'm not sure I'm allowed to say this on here, but you can push your bottom down as if you're going to have a poo. Is that too rude for life issues?
3: Not at all.
2: There are all things that you can do in a cure in the corner to just begin to let your body regulate. If you're at home, you can splash your face with water. But you can also just sit up. So what we tend to do when we get entangled with our thoughts and feelings, we sort of slump into a slightly depressive posture or an anxious posture. When we're anxious, we tend to look in. So we can just, we can sit ourselves up. We can give our rib cage a little bit more space. We can imagine we've got a little birdie trapped in our rib cage and we don't want to squash it and kill it. We want to like give it a little bit of space to flutter. And we might not like those feelings. Who likes a bird fluttering inside of you? But we can give that little feeling bird a little bit of space and just notice some breaths and, you know, take note of the fact that you're a breathing human and you're actually a human being, not a human doing. So however successful you are today or whatever you're doing or saying, you know, you're created in the image of God as you are to image him into the world. So take some breaths. Relax, pull your shoulders back. And, you know, the Bible says we were set free to look people in the eye, to hold our heads up high and to look each other in the eye. So, you know, I find it quite helpful to imagine myself in that posture, like hold your heads up high, because right now, God.

0: you know, at the end of the day, when you're really stressed, you can't open your bowels. But sometimes when you're really scared, you do open your bowels. So it's just a way of showing yourself that you're showing your system that you are relaxed, you know, smiling, yawning. There are ways that the body learns to sort of regulate itself. They kind of quick hack. So sometimes by smiling, you know, the body can pick up, oh, maybe we are okay. So they're just silly tricks that we can help our nervous system. Ideally, it's a bit like your health. You know, you can eat an apple today, but that will only help you up to a point. What you would do better is to make sure that you do plenty of nervous system hygiene every day.
1: I mean, I love the suggestion of just pretending that you're having a bit of a poo. I mean, please, everyone, proceed with caution on that, especially if you've had, you know, a full breakfast. But I'm just thinking about how sometimes in conversation, it's not appropriate if you're dealing with, maybe there's someone's exposing trauma and flagging up some issues. You can't sit there and smile at them. That would be awful. But certainly having that feeling of like, right, wait a minute, like imagine yourself in that relaxed position, feeling that your insides are secure and safe enough to receive what's coming. Not that you're opening yourself up, but actually there's some hidden things that you can adjust. And I do like, I like that.
0: Yeah, there's another way, I suppose. Some people would talk about grounding themselves. So, you know, the obvious thing is you can come to your senses. So you can smell, you can look around, you can taste, you can listen for sounds is my favorite one. So again, when we're caught up inside of ourselves with thoughts and feelings, we lose contact with the outside world. So, you know, just moving or shaking is supposed to be the ideal way to regulate your nervous system, but also to come to your senses, use your senses, which were given to you to connect with the outside world, is an easy way also to kind of just disentangle a little bit from your inner world.
1: Jo, I want to move on to talking about our identity. You touched on it a little bit earlier on. We know that as Christians, our identity is in Christ. You see in your book that our inner struggles are part of our shared human experience, and they're mostly not symptoms of mental illness. What do we do when our inner life affects so much our view of our salvation and the assurance that we have in God, or that gets distorted in some way?
0: You know, my top tip would be to hang around with people you can be emotionally honest with. Because sometimes it's so hard for me to see that. The in Christ phrase, I always found a real struggle to connect with. It rolls off the tongue, doesn't it, for us? And the example I used in the book, which I actually found really helpful to myself, I'm sure it wasn't mine, to start off with, but the story of Jacob and Esau in the Bible. So in the Old Testament, two brothers, if you don't know the story, and one is due to get the inheritance of the day and needs to get a blessing from his elderly father who's blind. And it's due to Esau, but Jacob, being a sneaky blighter, he thinks he's going to get in there and he wants it. So he dresses himself up as if it's his brother. He puts on clothes that smell of his brother. And then his brother is very hairy, so he sticks fur on himself from an animal to make it look like and smell like he is his brother. And so when the father is in the presence of Jacob and he reaches out and he touches Jacob, he smells Jacob, he believes that's his other son. And I found that the best metaphor of what it means to be in Christ, that actually Jacob was hidden in Esau in a way that made his father believe it was actually him and treat him accordingly. So he got the blessing his brother deserved. Now, Jacob shouldn't have done that. It was sneaky and wrong. And he must have been fearful of being caught out. But we don't need to be fearful of being caught out because God has hidden us in Christ on purpose. So that when we look at Christ, when he looks at Jesus, his perfect son, he sees perfection because that is

0: because Jesus is perfect. When he looks at us, if we are hidden in Christ, that's the same sort of idea. So we look and smell like his son. The Father experiences us as if we were Jesus. So I found that a really good metaphor to ruminate on, because I find that much easier as a concrete idea. So I think that's the first thing, you know, ruminate on that a lot. We are in Jesus, and when we're saved, that's true of you, whether you if you became a believer yesterday or whether you've been a believer for 55 years. So that's the first thing. I think because we're a bit faulty and wonky, and so much of our time, we want to image ourselves and not God. So we're designed to image God. We are not designed to image ourselves, because the image is a little bit faulty. And I love the story of Snow White. And what the wicked witch does is she looks in the mirror, doesn't she? And she says, "Mirror, mirror on the wall, please tell me I'm the fairest of them all." And of course, you know, as the watchers, we know that she's not the fairest, but she really wants to be told that. And I think we're a bit like the wicked witch in Snow White. You know, we look in the mirror, we want to be told, "Please tell me I'm the fairest of them all." And we all use different tricks, don't we, to make it look like that. That's kind of our game as humans. We are using different things to make us look like we are the fairest of them all. So we, you know, maybe as women, we're tempted to use ways to make ourselves look slim and attractive. Lots of us, particularly as we get older, rely on our cleverness or on our ability to interpret the Bible, or our attendance at church meetings, or our success in career, or our finances, or our, you know, our big houses. I don't know. There's so many things, isn't there? And they are all identities that we are using, ways of showing other people that we are fair, that we are right, that we have passed the standard. So as Christians, we should know we haven't. And all of those things are, in the end, going to fall. And so often our pain is to deal with when we slip up and start to use those faulty coverings, you know. So Jacob was really vulnerable because someone could have ripped off that animal that he'd covered himself with, because it was a faulty covering. Adam and Eve were vulnerable because the fig leaves could have dropped off and declared their nakedness. And I think we have that same sense. We know we're emotionally naked. We don't want to show our ugliness. And so we come up with all these silly coverings to make ourselves feel better. And they become our identities, our fake identities, which are essentially false idols, aren't they? And they're all going to fall. And I love the fact, which I hadn't connected until I thought of Snow White, that, of course, Jesus is described as the fairest of them all in the Bible. And so, you know, in him, we are the fairest. We can drop all of these identities. But where we get a lot of pain and hurt often, not always, is because we're trying to image ourselves well by using our religious behavior or our money or our whatever, and it's gone wrong. And so that image in some way is being tarnished. So I think it's worth pressing into some of that and just coming back to the fact that only Jesus as an identity will ever win us out.
1: Jo, we have to talk about something you mentioned in the book about being on camera.
0: Okay.
1: Can you explain what you mean by that and how that is helpful to let us become self-aware?
0: Yeah, so there's a film, isn't there, for children. I'm sure a lot of people have seen it, called Inside Out, which is all about emotions, and it's well worth watching, actually, whatever age you are. But often people will say to me, "I wish I was a psychologist, because you could know what people are thinking or feeling." Well, sadly, I can't. It would be amazing if I did. I would have such fun and be so much better at my job if I could look at you and know whether you were thinking good things about me or bad things. You know, we can't do that. But people mistakenly think it doesn't show. So you can't tell what I'm thinking and feeling for sure. But it's evident on a camera. It's evident in our behaviour. So, I don't know, let's think of an easy example. So, if I have the thought, I'm not clever, how might that drive me? So, if I believe that is the truth, I'm not clever, how is that going to show on a camera? Well, there's a range of options. One option is that I won't ever try to do anything that requires cognitive ability. So I won't read in church, I won't read my Bible, I won't try and have a conversation with you because I'm so worried that my lack of cleverness will show. So that will be one way that that inside stuff will show on a camera. The other option is I will so buy into that thought, I'm not clever as truth, that I will always be trying to prove to you that I am indeed clever. So everything you say, I will try and be cleverer. I will try and say something that sounds more impressive. Anything you say, I will put down. So that's just one example of how one single thought, I am not clever, could show on the outside by me boasting and putting you down, or me withdrawing and never offering to do anything that requires intelligence.
1: Ooh. You're challenging my perceptions. You're challenging some of the things that I perhaps have done myself. But I actually appreciate the challenge, Joel, because it helps us to adjust and adapt and change the way that we act. A-C-T.
0: Yes.
1: Okay. What is ACT that you describe in the book?
0: Okay, so ACT is the latest form, or one of the latest forms of CBT. So lots of people listening will have heard of cognitive behavioral therapy. And if you haven't, the title simply means what goes on in our minds, our thoughts and memories impact how we feel, and our feelings impact how we think, and that all in turn impacts how we behave. So cognitive behavioral theory, and then cognitive behavioral therapy would intervene within that cycle somewhere in different sorts of ways. There's lots of types of CBT. ACT builds on that foundation, but is different in that if you've ever had CBT, you'll know that there's a lot of thought challenging. So what a traditional CBT therapist would do with my thought, I am not clever, they would ask me, well, how strongly do I believe that? 9 out of 10. And then they would ask me to come up with loads of challenges to that. So, oh, I have 2 degrees in psychology, I've written a book, all those sorts of things that would prove to myself or a court of law that I am actually quite clever. And then you have to think, oh, how much do I believe that now? I always struggled with that traditional CBT because it never worked for me. And I realize now it was because it was only addressing the mind and not my feelings. So however many times I have tried to address that thought, it's still there. So ACT would acknowledge we can't get rid of thoughts and feelings. They have been encoded and stored in our bodies for many, many years, often decades. And the example I use to try and illustrate that is I say to people, I know what you'll be thinking in 30 seconds if you were educated in this country. And then I say, Mary had a little. So what are you thinking?
1: A lamb.
0: Yep, I could have written that on a mystery piece of paper and Paul McKenna on you. Not that I would be advocating Paul McKenna. So anyway, you know, what does that show you? That at some point, without your consent, someone taught you a ridiculous rhyme. And I just have to say, Mary had a little, and it triggers it. So, you know, that shows you a lot about our inside stuff. It shows you have a lot of inner content that you didn't consent to. You know, if I do a loud bang and shout spaghetti, for somebody, that might be very triggering. They might have had an abusive father who, when he, you know, always fed them spaghetti. That's a silly example, but, you know, These very random things are stored in our body and minds, ready to be triggered. So what ACT says is we can't get rid of that stuff. It's too well established, just like that nursery rhyme you didn't choose. So we have to do something different. We have to learn to relate to it in a different way. So generally, there's three ways we relate to our inner lives. So if I have a thought or a feeling I don't like and don't want and it makes me feel ugly, I can do three things naturally. So the first thing is to push it away and try really hard not to think about it. Put it in my understairs cupboard. And, you know, that doesn't work for many different reasons. You can have a go at that. So if I say now, you know, think of whatever you want, Ashley. You know, I'm just going to give you complete cognitive freedom, but don't think about a frog. And especially don't think about a green frog in a tutu. Okay, like really don't do that. Okay, think about some other things, but don't think about a frog. What are you now thinking about?
1: The frog and the tutu.
0: Or if you go on a diet, what do you start thinking about? Chocolate. You know, have you ever thought about a frog and a tutu? No, I've set you up. So we have very little control, actually, over our minds. Lots of things pop in without our consent and permission. So we have to manage them in a different way. So we can try not to think about them. That doesn't work. And eventually it becomes so stressful. Our understaired cupboard gets so full that the anxiety becomes, you know, what will happen if it all bursts out? And that's often why people break in terms of their mental or physical health, because they've suppressed and repressed so much stuff without processing it that the system can't hold it anymore. So a lot of physical symptoms like IBS, chronic fatigue, headaches, indigestion, loads of things are actually a result of unprocessed emotional issues. So we would vastly benefit from doing this work. So the other option, if we don't suppress and repress it, is we get so caught up with it, that's all I can think about. So, oh my goodness, I'm not clever, no one likes me, it's all because I'm stupid, it's all because I failed my GCSEs, I didn't have a chance at school, everyone hated me, my parents didn't give me a good education, it's totally terrible, how am I ever going to progress, how am I going to get a partner even? Because I'm so stupid, I can't do anything, I certainly can't go to a Bible study, I can't go and see a friend because she's cleverer than me. So that's the other option, that I'm so consumed by my inner self. It's almost like having a bag on my head. You know, I have no ability to look outside of myself or connect with the outside world or even to worship because I'm so gobbled up with my own insides. And the third way is to see the stuff is there. Yes, I've got some ugliness inside of me. Some I put there and some I haven't. But actually, we can look at it and then we can use disentangling tools. So we can notice it, but we cannot let it push us about in different sorts of ways and control us. So if we're being controlled from the inside, it's almost like we're just a wooden puppet being controlled by the strings of the puppeteer. So we want to loosen that control. So we can't get rid of it. We don't want to get caught up with it. And in the book, I use the metaphor of parenting that, you know, some of us have children or we certainly know about children and children need to be noticed. How a child does not notice them is neglect and abuse. And that's a bit like repressing and suppressing your thoughts and feelings. Just, you know, gag that child and put them in the corner.
1: Our and emotions, go on with life, yeah.
0: Our emotions and thoughts are there for a reason. They're to communicate with us. So, you know, we don't want to gag it. But also, we all know those children who rule the roost and are not pleasant to have around. So, you know, we don't want to listen to everything our children say. And we don't want to give in to every fuss they make. And we've got to navigate our thoughts and feelings the same way. We need to notice them. We need to be curious about what they're asking for, what they're telling us. And then we need to manage them effectively. We need to parent them so they're neither repressed and neglected and abused or allowed to rule the roost. And that's what ACT essentially gives us the tools to do.
1: It's been a real fascinating read to dive into your book, Disentangled, Joe. And I'm thinking about the verse in 2 Corinthians chapter 10 that talks about the weapons that we fight with are not the weapons of the world. On the contrary, they have the divine power to demolish strongholds. And sometimes we even know that speakers, leaders, pastors talk about the strongholds in our minds. We have the ability to demolish arguments and every pretension that sets itself up against the knowledge of God. You know, what is that knowledge? That God loves us, that we are his child, that he has a purpose and a plan for us. Yeah, all of that comes into play because we recognize there is a bit of a battle. So I have to bring this into the conversation now because many speakers, ministers and leaders will talk about deliverance ministry. And they'll also have thoughts about counselling. And I wondered if you can share a little bit about that spiritual battle in our mind. And sometimes we can be steered toward deliverance and sometimes we can be steered toward counselling. What does that look like and how should we navigate when someone is giving us advice, perhaps, and sometimes well-intentioned, but they're leaning more towards their own practices or what they know rather than what's right for us?
0: Yeah, that's a really complex question, and I'm not even sure I have a very good answer. I think all of those things have their place, and we're all really individual. So I think in many ways, I would say, let's start by making sure we have a biblical self-image. Let's start by recognizing some really correct theology, which is we're made in the image of God. But we are fallen. As part of that, we are going to have a lot of tricky thoughts and a lot of painful feelings. And that is a mental illness that we need to be delivered from or even counseled about. And it isn't a demonic presence inside of us. I don't believe the majority of the time. Absolutely, there are some unique cases. That's not my area of expertise. But I actually do believe there are some people who need to be delivered from a demonic presence from the past. But I think that's much rarer than people sometimes believe. Well, depending on what your perspective is, I suppose. But for most of us, for most people listening to this podcast, they will not be mentally ill. They will not be demon possessed. They will actually just have a really normal mind like yours and mine. And a lot of painful emotional landmines stored within it. And once you know that, you can then start holding your head up high and talking to other people about it. And the more you talk to other people, the more you'll realize that that is true. That what most of us is, we have an inner life that is well within normal limits. And if we could talk emotionally, in an emotionally honest way, if we could be honest about our emotions and honest about our soul, then we would start to enjoy more freedom even by doing that. So a lot of people that are in counselling wouldn't even need that if people around them were honest. So, you know, I disclosed some really shocking intrusive thoughts with a friend the other day. Like we are all experiencing intrusive thoughts. So a really classic, obvious one. So when I walk across a bridge, and other people will know this, I often have the thought, I could jump. And if I'm with someone else, I'll often have the thought, what if I push them? So if I get too loved up with that thought process and believe it, I'm either going to think I'm demon-possessed, a psychopath, or I'm suicidal. If I just recognize that many of us walking over a bridge will get triggered into that thought train, it's actually quite a normal thought train. And often we would have those thoughts because it's our mind at some level trying to protect us from becoming unsafe. So I think we just have to recognize that those things that can feel really scary, if you don't know that that's a pretty regular routine experience, could really drive you into madness. A lot of parents will have intrusive thoughts about hurting their children or spilling something on their children. You know, I often used to boil a kettle and look over at one of my young children and think like, oh my goodness, I could throw this over my child. I'll probably get arrested by saying those sorts of things in in public. But, you know, that's how our minds roll. And if we could just recognize that's a normal inner life, we would have a lot of freedom just simply from that. So, whereas if I told the wrong person that, they could give me all sorts of ill-advised advice. One might be to get delivered. One might be to go for counselling. One might be that they just don't speak to me again because they're not aware of their inner life. So, you know, how can you be conscious of 60,000 thoughts? We've got a lot going on inside of us. So I think that's probably the best answer I can give without saying anything that will throw people in the wrong direction.
1: I think that's interesting, all of your reflections on that, and also very vulnerable and very honest with what you've shared. And parents will recognise some of the thoughts, the things that you've voiced. And I think as well, yes, as your position as a neuropsychologist, you're able to hear what people are sharing, but you're in a position where you are able to shed light on that. So I want to say thank you for that, and for articulating some things that maybe people haven't been able to articulate before. We are drawing towards the end of our conversation. There's one little thing I wanted to ask off the back of your last remarks, because we often hear the phrase, and sometimes a six-point sermon, on taking every thought captive. Books have been written about it. What's your stance on that?
0: Yeah, I think if you look into the passage and what else Paul writes, he's talking about managing your inner thought life so that each thought cannot grow enemy territory, taste error. You know, if every time I have a thought like, oh, I can't bear that Ashley, she's horrid. If every time I have that thought, which of course I wouldn't, you know, I buy into that, I believe that, I embellish it, then over time my thought life is going to become much more symptomatic of enemy thinking than godly thinking. You know, it can't mean take every thought captive, because God knows he designed us with the capacity to have as many as 60,000 thoughts. So if you sit at home, Ashley, and take everyone captive, you will not get to work.
1: Yeah.
0: You won't get to work, you won't get home, and you won't get out in the evening for sure. You know, if I take every thought captive in the way that some people suggest is appropriate, I wouldn't get out of my house ever. So, you know, I think if you talk to people who really understand their Bible in context and as a whole, they would suggest that that isn't the meaning of it, and that's being used inappropriately. So I think that's important to know. And I think coupled with that, one of the things I talk about in the book, which really struck me reading the Bible carefully in some passages about this, these sorts of issues, is that Jesus says to and I can't remember whether it's Pharisees or disciples, so that's a bit awkward, but hey, I don't claim to be clever. He says, why do you entertain those thoughts? And I really pondered that phrase and I really love it, because, you know, often someone throws a parcel in my door with a very loud knock and it frightens me as much as an intrusive thought. But I don't open the door and invite that delivery man in for dinner. I don't pour him wine and have a good old natter with him. So I kind of feel like that's a good metaphor about how we can manage some of those painful, intrusive thoughts. Is we can notice we've got that thought. We don't have to struggle to take it captive. We don't have to bind it, suppress it, command the devil to leave us. We just need to note it as an unhelpful or an unscrupulous.
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4: From the Sky News Centre at 9, the Culture Secretary has dismissed talk of a Labour leadership race as froth and nonsense, but Lisa Nandy has said it's a personal decision for Sir Keir Starmer whether he wants to fight one. Wes Streeting is bidding to become PM by campaigning to overturn Brexit. His potential rival Andy Burnham's been in the Makerfield constituency, where he's hoping to stand to become an MP again.
3: I did do a protest vote, yeah. Now that you're back on board.
5: Oh, really? Right. Yeah, that means everything. That's why I'm doing it.
3: Yeah,
5: I'm trying to get this party back to where it solidly should have always been, you know, and that's why I'm doing it.
3: Brilliant.
4: Reports suggest the US and Israel are stepping up preparations for renewed attacks on Iran. Donald Trump's warned Tehran the clock is ticking. A taxi driver has been spat at and knocked unconscious in a racist attack in Belfast. He was approached by two men and a woman late last night. Police officers protecting the royal family at Windsor Castle are under investigation. A number are alleged to have slept on duty. London's mayor has condemned the idea of the north of England hosting the Olympics and Paralympics in the 2040s. Sir Sadiq Khan's worried the capital could miss out on bidding. In football, West Ham suffered a 3-1 defeat at Newcastle in a big blow to their hopes of avoiding Premier League relegation. A draw for Tottenham at Chelsea on Tuesday would effectively send them down, as Spurs have a far superior goal difference. Boss Nuno Espirito Santo says they struggled after falling 2-0 behind in the first 20 minutes.
6: The way we started, we're soft. The way we can see the first goal, the second goal, then everything is much harder. But let's try to finish the season with dignity, with respect for the club. It's going to be a hard week in front of us.
4: Relegated Livingston were beaten 4-1 by Kilmarnock in the Scottish Premiership. And England have won a fifth consecutive Grand Slam in Rugby Union's Women's Six Nations with a 43-28 victory over title rivals France. That's the latest. I'm Nick Qureshi.

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1: Do not conform to the pattern of this world, but be transformed by the renewing of your mind. Then you will be able to test and approve what God's will is, His good, pleasing, and perfect will.

Fleury, starting us off this week on The Wind Down. Hello, welcome along. You're with me, Sarah Hine, and for the next couple of hours, we're going to be getting the opportunity to chill out whilst we hang out and listen to these beautiful tunes from the world of lo-fi, from some chilled mixes, from acoustic versions of songs, and some reimagined versions of songs. Who knows where this time will take us? And right now, this is Holy Kiss and I Love Easter Worship with Dancing on the Moon.

Now, maybe you look back at this week and you're thinking, oh, it could have gone so differently. But the great thing is, we have a God who covers us in his grace.

I love that there is nowhere we can go where we will be far from God. He's with us every step of the way in this beautiful world, this beautiful creation that we get to call home. And we also get to see glimpses of God's beauty in every day.

Greg Atwell's No Other Love. If you're just tuning in for the first time, welcome. This is The Wind Down. You're tuned into UCB One and you're with me, Sarah Hine, and this is a beautiful song from Evie Luce.

Evie Luce with Summer Autumn. What a beautiful tune that is. And this next song that I wanted to get on for you is actually just an instrumental of a really stunning song. Lots of people love this. From Saint and Brother Joe, it's Blessed Assurance.

What a tune. Lazuli, No Greater Love. Before that, a new tune, a new instrumental, actually, from Saint and Brother Joe, Blessed Assurance. You are tuned in to The Wind Down on UTB1, and you're with me, Sarah High, and this is Rachel Morley. Yeah.

Rachel Morley, Let's Hope Again. And that's the thing, is even though our feelings, our emotions may change, they may go up and down, the hope that we have in Jesus never needs to change, because he's the same yesterday, today, and forever. I feel

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1: For there is no difference between Jew and Gentile. The same Lord is Lord of all and richly blesses all who call on him. For everyone who calls on the name of the Lord will be saved.

tell you what, I love those words that we heard before that tune from Romans 10, verses 12 and 13, that no matter who we are, we can be saved. God loves you. God created you. And he is always wanting you to be in relationship with him, to be walking side by side with him, whether it's a case of, you know, just continuing on that daily journey of faith, whether actually it's a time to turn back to him or whether it's making that first step. He's there with open arms.

Sarah Natalier, and that is Delightful. This is The Wind Down, and this is just a time in the week where we get to do something different. We get to play music that's slightly different, a little bit more chilled, and we get to come to God with a few less distractions to draw close to Him.

0: Beautiful as always, the bright expression with Cradle. And this is a really special song. It's a song for anxiety from I Am Sun, Always With Me.
1: I can make it through the day when you're with me on the way. In my heart and mind you'll stay. I can make it through the night when I'm clinging to your light. 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

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And the joy we share as we tarry there, none other has ever known.

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Lamb Culture, Emojo and Sharon, Now on the Wind Down. And now this is new from Kim Vieira. Tears Hit the Floor. I think it's a really beautiful song, but take a moment to soak it up yourself.

Kim Vieira's new tune, Tears Hit the Floor. And we need those times where we can come to God knowing that we're able to come as we are, whatever state. He is a good God.

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You'll get to hear that in the evening mix too. And I think that we are so blessed to get to soak up what these artists bring to us. Just like this, Marizu, and this is Reason.

0: Marizu, beautiful. That is reason. Now, if you needed some encouragement, maybe the world has got to you and you've forgotten how God sees you, or maybe you need that reminder to see those around you how God sees them. This is the song for you.
1: Tell me what I look like to your eyes. Tell me, did I ever cross your mind?

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We need good people around us, but also how great that we get to listen to these brilliant tunes that remind us of God's goodness, that he is faithful, that he will never leave us, that he will never forsake us. But actually, his word is a lamp to our feet and a light to our path. We get to follow in his way.

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0: what my eyes behold. 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And my yes be yes and then my...
1: I said maybe, if things never change, will you hold? Cause life never promised you gold.

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He doesn't change. He's not a flake. He's always going to be there for us. But also we get to turn to him and whatever we need, whether it's a new passion, a new fire inside of us, whether it's patience, whether it's slowing down, we get to do that with God's guidance.

Well, that's nearly it from me. So thank you so much for tuning in to The Wind Down this week. I'll be back same time next week for another Wind Down, but I'll leave you with this from Psalm 91, Zoe Worship with Refuge. God bless.

This is Salam. I serve the Lord in the Middle East with Help the Persecuted. Persecution is on the rise for our brothers and sisters in Algeria. Their farms, their only source of livelihood, are being destroyed by neighbors. Their churches are being shut down by government officials, attempting to stifle the spread of Christianity. Their families are explaining their conversions away, claiming they are cursed or possessed by evil spirits. Couples are being forced apart as family members attempt to forcefully and fearfully remove the shameful stain of Christianity from their reputation. Who can the persecuted turn to amid such trials? Who can they trust? Who is a true friend? On this narrow path of suffering, the words of an old hymn come to mind. What a friend we have in Jesus, all our sins and grief to bear.

This is Andrew Palau. What did Jesus say about his mission when Pilate questioned him? Before Jesus was crucified, he was sent to a Roman leader named Pilate. People who wanted to kill Jesus were complaining that Jesus claimed to be a king rising up outside of the law and order of the Roman Empire would have been an unacceptable threat. So Pilate was trying to figure out if Jesus truly was claiming to be a king. Jesus said to him, "You say that I'm a king. In fact, the reason I was born and came into the world is to testify to the truth. Everyone on the side of truth listens to me." Testify means to bear witness or to serve as the evidence or the proof. Jesus was born, he was crucified, and he rose again to serve as evidence of the truth that God loves us and is mighty to save us. He said this, "Everyone on the side of truth listens to me."

0: Citizens and Madison Ryan Ward with It's Been You on UCB One. Hello, it's 5 past midnight and it's Dave Tanner once again checking in for the night shift. Good to be here. How was your weekend? Hopefully you had a fantastic time. Maybe it was a nice relaxing one. Maybe it was busy. Some people at the weekend have activities, have hobbies that seem fun to them but to no one else. Maybe you can relate to this. I've got a friend called Sam who last weekend ran an ultra marathon. I asked him, how far is that? He said, 49 kilometres. I can't imagine walking just 9 kilometres. I haven't done that for a long, long time. Yeah, he said 5 hours of running. What a way to spend the weekend. I said, well, what do you eat? When do you have lunch and dinner and breakfast? 5 hours, 49 kilometres. You must be absolutely ravenous. He said he has those energy gels. I don't know what they taste of. Jelly babies, apparently big for runners. And also, quite randomly, he said he had a packet of crisps to top up on the salt. I asked him what flavour, and he said ready salted. I mean, of all the flavours you'd go for during an ultra marathon, surely you want something a bit more exciting than ready salted. Prawn cocktail, or at least salt vinegar. Come on, son. Here's Sons of Sunday now with Pray Mama. Hello.
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Hey, it's really good to be with you. Dave Tanner keeping you company. Midnight to five. Maybe you're winding down after a hectic weekend, or perhaps you're getting going right now. Maybe you're on the night shift. If so, and you need some musical motivation, I think this next song will do the job. I didn't see any Eurovision over the weekend. Maybe you've been watching it over the last week, but I didn't see a single moment of it. Nil points for me. Points. I should be saying. I think I'm okay with that, though. You know, a couple of years ago, I was watching Eurovision, and one of the performances was just so horrible. It was so dark and grim, and I thought, that's it. It's put me right off. So instead of Eurovision, why don't we play a version of Be Thou My Vision? Ren Collective did an amazing kind of reimagining of that classic hymn as Ren Collective do things with that acoustic, upbeat, folky star. So this is Ren Collective. It's not Eurovision. It's You Are My Vision.

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Such a beautiful voice. And last week she was our artist in the spotlight. Really interesting and thoughtful interview conducted by Mr. Joel Brown of this parish. 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And this is her latest single, White Flag, from Praise Labangu.

0: That is the sound of Dorothy, and the track is called That's Enough on UCB One. Fast approaching 12:30 on a Monday, the 18th of May. Hope you had a fantastic weekend. It has been rather chilly recently, but good news, it's going to be warming up this week, a bit warmer tomorrow. And then as we head to sort of Wednesday, Thursday, Friday, getting up into the early 20s, mid-20s for some of the UK. So that is exciting. It's going to feel borderline summery, which I think we're all relieved about. Well, on the way, music from Sam Henshaw and Tori Kelly. But first of all, some inspiring Bible teaching from our friend Christine Kane. Let's stop and consider this question. Are we going to do things my way, or are we going to do things God's way?
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2: Philippians chapter 2, verse 3 to 4 is so powerful. It says, do nothing from selfish ambition or conceit, but in humility, count others more significant than yourselves. Let each of you look not only to his own interests, but also to the interests of others. I mean, what a scripture for the day in which we live. Do nothing from selfish ambition, but you've got to consider others more than yourself. I mean, in the age of hashtag selfie, you want me to consider somebody else. I mean, we are the most narcissistic, self-indulged, self-absorbed, self-obsessed generation ever. Yeah. And the fact that we've got our little cameras on ourselves most of the time suggests that what we really care about is ourselves. We love to post the number one picture that we like to post on our social media profiles is ourselves. And the people in the picture is ourself. We just like to let everyone know every second of the day what ourself is doing. We tweet about what I am doing right now, what we are eating right now.

you here on earth as it is in heaven. What is my purpose? Why did you put me on this planet? Why did you give me these gifts, these talents? What is the relay race I'm supposed to be running? And how can I advance your course? So you go, Christine, how do I know the difference between divine destiny or selfish ambition? That is a really good test. And I ask myself this all the time. I ask myself, Christine, do you just want to do this because it's a good idea or is it a God idea? Do you want to do this to advance your name and your cause or do you want to do this to advance the kingdom of God? So I'm going to give you some things that actually are the way that I test my own heart. And the thing that I have found is that destiny draws you. Selfish ambition drives you to compromise. So destiny draws you to Jesus. There is a thing where you go to bed and you wake and you can't shake it. You're in the presence of God and you just have this sense that I'm being drawn. Jesus draws you. He doesn't drive you. He draws you. But our own selfish ambition, boy, that can drive us. That can drive us to cheat on a tax return. That can drive us to lie at work so that we can get the promotion. That can drive us to gossip or to slander, to make ourselves look good or that we're on the winning side. It can drive us to compromise ourselves morally so that we can sleep with the right person to get the right promotion. Oh, you'll be able to tell the difference. You're driven by your own selfish ambition when a driving force will often cause you to compromise who you are, your ethics, your morality, your standards, and your faith. And you are willing to drop the baton of faith just for a moment because, God, if I get the promotion, then I'll be able to glorify you over here. The fact that I have to compromise my whole ethics to get that promotion, how many times do we see that? So divine destiny marks you by God. God marks you. But selfish ambition markets you. I need to market myself so everyone knows who I am. I need to send out a bio about me. I need to build my platform. I mean, we live in the day of building your platform. I have not sent out a bio to anyone. This is what I have decided. If God has assigned you, God will find you. And I would rather be marked by God than marketed by man. That God, I have found that every door that God has opened for me, God has opened it for me. And God opens doors that no man can shut. And so the point is, a lot of us would have a lot less stress in our life if we stopped trying to market ourselves. You all need to see how good I am. And it's amazing to me how many people market themselves and they've done nothing. If you do it, your work will speak for itself. We will see if there's an anointing on your life in a certain area. If then so many of us, we go, when am I going to be discovered? God knows who you are. He made you. He's not waiting to discover you. He's like, oh, I didn't know you were there. Wow. I am so impressed. So what we have to do is understand that we don't need to, in the day of marketing, in the day of self-promotion, why don't we trust God? If God's marked you, He'll find you. Someone's watching this on the other side of the screen and you're sitting alone and you feel like you're forgotten and you're wondering, you know, Lord, in this country, in this place, who will ever know? God knows. I'm telling you, God knows. And if He has marked you for it, He will open the way to it and He will divinely orchestrate a series of miraculous events. And when God wants to do it suddenly, He'll take you from anonymity and obscurity and He will catapult you to your God-given destiny and your God-given purpose. You don't have to try to make happen in your own strength what only God can happen. If you put yourself on a platform, you'll have to keep yourself on that platform. If God puts you there, God will keep you there. Let God put you where God wants you to be and you will fulfill your God-given destiny and your God-given purpose. Your divine destiny is all about kingdom purposes. That I know that it's destiny because it's about the kingdom. Selfish ambition is all about building my empire. So if it's all about building you and your empire and your opportunity, maybe it's not as much about kingdom as you thought. Divine destiny, you will do whatever to bridge
to build bridges for the kingdom, to advance the kingdom. You will yield when you need to for the sake of the kingdom.

0: kingdom. You let someone else go ahead of you for the sake of the kingdom. They're the little nuances in the heart that will determine whether it's divine destiny or whether it's selfish ambition that is driving you. Divine destiny will always enable you to honor others, but selfish ambition makes everyone else your competitor. So you have to understand, if you're spending a life of comparison and competing and I've got to climb that ladder and I've got to push them down and I'm better than them and why don't they know about me? Then maybe what's being driven is your selfish ambition. Because when you rest that God in the fact that God has called you and that you truly want to advance the kingdom, then you are well able to honor other people. You can honor other people at work. You can honor other people at school. You can honor other people in ministry. You're not intimidated by other ministries because you know that there is only one you. And only you can be you. I'm not looking over my shoulder at other Bible teachers. I celebrate them. I'm the biggest celebrator of people that I know, and it's genuine. Because I genuinely delight in the gift that God has put in other people and the skills that God has given them. And I want to advance the kingdom. So I'm going to honor them. And so just because you might even be exceptional in one field doesn't mean that you're the best at everything. And if you don't know how to honor people, if you don't know how to honor up, honor down, honor all around, and you are the center of your universe, you'll see everybody as competition. And you will compare and you will live a very lonely, isolated life. There is no blessing. There is no flourishing in that kind of life. There's a lot to be said about honoring. Destiny invokes loyalty.
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On the way, we've got Rachel Nemiroff. 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

Rachel Nemiroff with On My Way on UCB One. Have you ever been at a dinner party or at a party generally and you've met someone new and you've been thinking, oh, I don't want to ask the same old questions like, how are you and what do you do for a job and did you have a nice weekend and all that kind of stuff? Well, you know, sometimes going in deep could be a good idea. Asking, what are you passionate about? What are your dreams? What are your hopes and fears? What do you believe in? That's a big question, isn't it? As followers of Jesus, we believe that Jesus is King, that he is Lord of all. And by putting our faith in him, we can be at peace with a holy God. We can find forgiveness of our sins because he paid that price for our sin on the cross. It says in the book of Romans, these are the words of the Apostle Paul, faith comes by hearing and hearing by the word of God. So as we open ourselves up to the Bible and what God has to say through it, our faith will grow. And this track is called What It's Like Believing from Luke Bower.

Former Record of the Week from Sarah Tabo. That is All Clear on UCB One. And coming up in the next hour of the show, we're going to take a moment to stop and pause and pray. Plus, we've got UCB's Daily Devotional, the UCB Word for Today, thinking about the worst kind of failure. Interesting. Every day.